Well, kia ora and welcome to Cinema Without Pictures for another month, the show where movies and music intersect. It's June 2026, it's episode number 71. I'm your host, Andrew Armitage. And I'm going to take you on a whirlwind tour of modern Middle Eastern cinema and their soundtracks. I've seen almost all the movies on the playlist, but did not know much about the music. But I've been really enjoying researching and listening to the music of the region. So if nothing else, you will hear some beautiful Arabic music over the hour ahead. And I thought I'd open with something brand new to Arivision, recently in theatres and premiered at the New Zealand International Film Festival last year. And it's unique because I don't know of any other film from Iraq that has played in cinemas in my memory. The film is The President's Cake from 2025. And it provides a rare insight into life under Saddam Hussein's rule in the early 1990s that was suffocated under international sanctions. Yet it is a gentle story told through the eyes of a 9-year-old girl who finds herself duty-bound to bake a cake in honour of the infamous president. And the music you are hearing is by an artist called Kayim Alami, and this is Tardia's theme. So The President's Cake from Iraq is not to be confused with My Favourite Cake from a year earlier, which is from Iran. And it's the film, one of the reasons why I chose to focus on Middle Eastern cinema on today's episode, because it's one of a couple of films from the region that I'm showing in my local village hall in June, in Pakakariki. And My Favourite Cake is an Iranian romantic comedy drama about a lonely 70-year-old who was inspired to have a bit of excitement in her life after years of being worn down by motherhood and widowhood and the repressions of the Islamic Republic. And it's baked in with just the right balance of bitter and sweet and a defiant reclamation and celebration of her agency that unsurprisingly got the filmmakers into official hot water. We'll talk about a bit more about that. Anyway, on with the track from My Favourite Cake, and I'll talk about the music straight after it.

Dharva Na Nemi Konam. That is the artist Feridun Farozad. And that plays over the closing credits to the Iranian film My Favorite Cake. So Feridun Farrokhzad is an Iranian showman who had his own TV variety show in the 70s, and then he was forced into exile to Germany with the uprising, the revolution of 1979. And he was assassinated by the Islamic Republic while in Germany. So the film, I presume that song is chosen because it's nostalgic for the lead character in the film, and also in solidarity with that artist in protest. Yeah. The next artist actually featured on the TV show that I just mentioned. His stage name is Ebi, also known as Ebrahim Hamidi. And this features in an Iranian movie called Hit the Road from 2021, an impressive debut of director Pana Panahi, who is the son of Jafar Panahi, whose film won the Palme d'Or at Cannes last year. It was just an accident. So let's have a listen to Ebi.

quite a beautiful song there from Ebi, E-B-I. And he also emigrated before the revolution in 1977 to LA. So that 1988 recording may well have been recorded in the US. From the movie Hit the Road, a road movie about a stoic Iranian couple who escort their adult son to the Turkish border to smuggle him out for a better life abroad. And along for the ride is an adorably precocious six-year-old. Hit the Road. So we in the West, I was reading, we really only get to see art house cinema from the Middle East in general, and not popular cinema aimed at the domestic audience, and it's easy to forget that. Western audiences mostly get to see political films, and they're often funded or even made by foreign companies in foreign countries. So Iranian cinema is a dominant force in the Middle East, and it's a place, of course, where many artists struggle. And another example is The Seed of the Sacred Fig from 2024. This is a multi-award-winning political drama I actually haven't seen yet, but am making efforts to acquire it for our revision. So far unsuccessful. But maybe this will change things, who knows. But I would recommend the director's previous film, There Is No Evil. Mohammad Rusilov is the name of the director. And this is the title track, The Sacred Fig, by an artist called Kazan Mahmood.

That's by an artist called Justina. It's from a movie called Tatami from 2024, a gripping drama shot in black and white and centered on an Iranian woman's judo competitor who comes under extreme political pressure to quit the world champs. The film, like so many from the region, is a dignified scream for human rights against oppression and persecution. And it was the first film to be co-directed by an Iranian and an Israeli. I wish there were more examples of that. Anyway, I've got up next, I've got something from an important voice of Iranian cinema, the oldest track I have on the playlist, the films of Abbas Kiarostami, who died in 2016, notable for his poetic dialogue and allegorical storytelling. And he was the director that put Iranian cinema firmly on the map when his film A Taste of Cherry won the Palme d'Or in 1997. This piece is from his equally lauded follow-up, called The Wind Will Carry Us from 1999, and it's composed by Payman Yazdani.

You're on Cinema Without Pictures, talking Middle Eastern film. And that was Radio Tehran and a track called Galai from their excellent 2010 album called 88. I actually really enjoyed the whole album. And it's on a seriously cool soundtrack to the film A Girl Walks Home Alone at Night from 2014, a languid and luscious Iranian vampire western, but actually made by American Iranian Amir Lili Amirpour. So it's filmed in the Farsi, or Persian language, but with California standing in for Iran, with the writer-director being the daughter of Iranian immigrants. And that's another aspect of Iranian film and Middle Eastern film, is that there are voices in the diaspora where it's a lot easier to make films about Iran without... The fierce censorship that exists. And speaking of which, I'm playing some ominous music underneath from a wonderful film, a brilliant film called Holy Spider from 2024. This one's a stunning thriller about a serial killer who was able to use a broken, ultra-patriarchal justice system to get away with his crimes. And could only be made outside of Iran, but in fact directed by Iranian-born Danish filmmaker Ali Abbasi. So we'll have a listen to this.

I have a couple of other examples of Middle Eastern stories made outside, and they both hail from Canada. The first is called Ensondi, or Incendies, as we like to pronounce it down here, made in 2010 by French-Canadian director Denis Villeneuve, a harrowing but brilliant political thriller adapted from a play about a woman's experience as a Lebanese communist militant, though the film is set in a non-specific Middle Eastern country. This was one of the films I chose for last month's Secret Cinema at Home, and it's brand new and exclusive to Aurovision, so another reason why I chose this as a theme for today's show. The song that opens the film is not in Arabic or Persian. It is in English because the band Radiohead lend their track, You and Whose Army, to this very powerful film.

So that's a beautifully unusual and intriguing piece of music there. It's also from Canada, a track called The Long Walk into Winnipeg, which of course is in Canada. But it's from a film called Universal Language from 2024. Which is a wholly original cultural satire that imagines Winnipeg as an eerie, Farsi-speaking interzone that somehow nails the experience of immigrant alienation. It's a cool film. But I think that's enough spotlight on Iran and movies related to Iran. There are other parts of the region I'm going to take you on a tour of for the rest of the show. The first is from Lebanon, and this comes from Lebanon's most successful filmmaker, actress turned director Nadine Labaki. And she's only made three films since 2007. The first was Caramel, then Where Do We Go Now, and Capernaum. And they've all been widely seen and critically acclaimed in the West. And this track is from her middle film, Where Do We Go Now, from 2011, in which she also stars. And I think she's even one of the singers on the track as well. It's composed by her husband, Khaled Mozana, who composed the exquisite soundtracks to all three of her films. This track is called Kifu Hal Halu.

Okay, let that one play out in its entirety there. That one comes from Turkey, from prolific Turkish folk music artist Neşet Ertaş. And that was pretty passionate and powerful. Lots of reverb in the mix. So that one comes from a film called Once Upon a Time in Anatolia from 2011. Highly respected auteur by the name of Nuri Bilge Ceylan, and that song is called Alay Turnum, used a chilling effect in that movie, an epic slow burn crime film. Okay, we've got time for two more, I think. I have something from quite a well-known film called The Kite Runner, adapted from the best-selling novel. The author was Khaled Hosseini, a story set in the political turmoil of Afghanistan. So let's hear a track from that.

So that's the voice of a then 27-year-old Sami Yusuf, a British singer-composer of Azerbaijanian descent, who is known as the king of Islamic pop, as he has sold over 34 million records. Who would have known? You've been listening to Cinema Without Pictures, Middle Eastern cinema, covering just some of the territory, the vast territory and the vast history of the music and the cinema culture. So maybe we'll come back to it on another episode in the future. My last song features in the end credits of the wonderful Palestinian comedy drama Wajib, the

I think is probably far more appropriate. Anyway, let's line up Joanne's track. And I think that's about it from me. So thank you for listening. And I will say, peace be with you in this instance. And I hope to see you at the film festival celebrating Middle Eastern cinema and the wonderful Wahine. Ka kite anō.

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Kia ora, welcome to the Wildwood Session. You're with Helen on Paikakariki 88.2 FM and kicked off with that beautiful brand new, I think, live recording called Notes for Zakir, namely the renowned tabla player Zakir Hussain. Who passed away relatively recently. And that was by Ross Ainslie and his Sanctuary Band. Ross Ainslie being a renowned Scottish pipe player who had performed with Zakir and also had Zakir guest as tabla on his traditional Scottish album. And so that was a single along with their re-recording of Zakir Hussain's famous recording called Making Music, which I think I'll play a bit later. It's just equally beautiful, but that first one was the specifically written for Zakir Hussain. And That will be followed by, quite suitably, what I thought was, and I'm sure many people thought was, is an Irish song, but it is in fact originally Scottish and travelled across to Ireland where, and so I think most people assume it is Irish, The Parting Glass, which has been recorded by a number of people, such as my favourite, the Wailing Jennies. This one I've just come across is by Boy Genius and Irish duo Ye Vagabonds, and they recorded this a couple of years ago as a tribute to Sinead O'Connor, and the single in fact features Sinead's photo on it, with all proceeds to go to a charity for disadvantaged youth in Dublin? In Ireland, anywho. Right, onwards, The Parting Glass.

0: That's the John Martin Project, who I came across because of that John Martin song, May You Never, a beloved song. And I hadn't heard of them before, so I think they're relatively new. In fact, they're currently touring. They're British. So looking at them, I came across this very funny review, which starts off with, tribute albums are tricky things, aren't they? For every blue famous raincoat, amen, there's a hideous Beatles sung by dogs album. For every Dinah sings Bessie Smith, there's an album of Metallica songs rendered unlistenable on a harp. Fortunately, the John Martin Project of Volume 1 falls very much into the former category, a thoughtful, beautiful tribute to a brilliant but complex man. Ah, so it's almost 7 years ago, six musicians came together at the Jazz Cafe to celebrate Martin's work, and that night laid the foundation for this project, and the core of the project are from Bristol. And yes, so that was from earlier this year, an article earlier this year on tradfolk.co. And before the project, you heard, we heard Buffalo Ballet from John Cale, and before that, Boy Genius with just an exquisite version of The Parting Glass, which I probably should have played at the end of the show, but never mind. Onwards, onto unusual things. Well, not the unusual, but yeah, I was listening to Lonesome Town by Ricky Nelson, a song that Bob Dylan has referred to both in writing and I think on his radio show, of which I've only heard one version, one episode, which is and well worth listening. It's streaming on wherever you stream stuff, including Spotify. It's the theme is whiskey or drinking. Actually, I'm not sure the song is on that. Anyway, Lonesome Town, which Ricky Nelson wrote about a very real experience. I was going to play this, and then I found this version by the Cramps, and it's live from Auckland, an album which I had previously been unaware of, Rock and Reeling in Auckland. So yeah, here's the Cramps with Ricky Nelson's Lonesome Town.
1: We know all them beautiful love songs. We got beautiful love songs up the ass.

Let's all cry our troubles away tonight with Candy Del Mar. Candy, play this.

Yes, that's the Ricky Nelson song I meant, as in the one that he wrote about his personal experience, because as usual, I got muddled. And it refers to a concert. Ricky Nelson played a concert at Madison Square Garden, and he was booed when he performed Country Honk, i.e. a country version of the Rolling Stones' Honky Tonk Woman. And as you can hear from the lyrics, he name-checked a few people, including, because there were several people playing, there was a number of people playing, including Chuck Berry and, I don't know, who else, Bo Diddley. And coincidentally, I knew this is where Bob Dylan came in. Bob performed it just recently on his current tour with Willie Nelson and a whole bunch of others, including Tammy Nielsen. So Bob sang it and literally name-checked himself as well in the song, which is cool. And gosh, I've got all these songs that I lined up, but because most of them are new to me, I can't actually remember why I liked them, because I just listened to them maybe once or something. But anyway, but instead, while I figure that one out, I'll play stuff I do actually know already well. Is this one, Dallas Frazier, with I Just Got Tired of Being Poor.

0: And that is Warren Love, a Wellingtonian who, a former Wellingtonian who I have rediscovered. I did come across a song of his, Autograph Picture of Jesus, a few years ago, and discovered it was a New Zealander, did the old Googling. There wasn't much on him. I think maybe he was somewhere in teaching in the Middle East or something like that. Anywho, he recently came to mind again because I saw him mentioned somewhere. So I looked him up and there's his entire album, which came out and which you can listen to on Bandcamp or streaming. So the album, which is just called The Warren Love Band, came out in 2006 and was nominated for Best Country Music Album at the New Zealand Music Awards in 2007. And clearly I missed it then because I'm not sure that I was following much music at the time. I missed it. And so I'm looking at this Bandcamp and I see that, he's written, look at this, cover art, photograph of a cow at Ratana Church in Whanganui. And it was mixed by the late Clinton Brown, mixed and produced by Clinton Brown and Warren Love, Clinton Brown being late of the Waratahs. And then, what else do I discover? One of the songs is written in, I think it was a misspelling because, where's it gone? It says it was written by an L, Withan, as in W-I-T-H-A-N. But I'm pretty sure it's Pika Kariki's own blues man, Al Witham, with an M. And it's the first track of the album, Beautiful Heart. So I'm going to play that. And further sleuthing tells me that Warren Love is playing music again somewhere around the Nelson area. So, yeah, if anybody knows him, well, I shall be mentioning it to Al for sure. So, anyway, here's the song written by our own Al Witham. And I'm sure it's our Al. Beautiful Heart. Oh, stop that. Immediately. Sorry.
1: On the surface you stand, still as a rock, but you're seething inside. It's not a matter of pride, it's not a matter of joy,

Terry Allen from his 1975 concept album Juarez. And Juarez, this is from Pop Matters. Juarez is the story of two couples. One is sailor, a man on leave from the Navy, and a prostitute named Spanish Alice, whom he meets and plans to wed. The other is the criminal Jabo, and his rock-writing woman, Chick Blundy. The two couples meet in Juarez. There's a fight. Sailor and Spanish Alice are killed, and Jabo and Chick Blundy are on the run. And that was a song called Dogwood. Before that, I forgot to mention you heard of Johnny Guitar by Peggy Lee, the title track of this fantastic Western film, Johnny Guitar, with Joan Crawford and what's his name? Whose name I forget this very second, as usual.

And is it violin? Yes, violin and viola. And that song comes from their 2010 album, Sun to Sun. Next, I think we must go to Baby Billy, Bonkers Baby Billy, Uncle Baby Billy, from the Mighty Gemstones, the series about a family of the modern day evangelists in the style of our own Brian Tamaki, except that they wear far better and crazier clothes and are far more interesting. Anyway, Baby Billy actually recorded, where's it gone? A song originally recorded by Red Sovine, S-O-V-I-N-E. And where has it gone? Crikey. Where have I put it? Anyway, I only caught on to the Mighty Gemstones in the fourth and final series. And now I've actually got to work backwards. But my God, it was spectacular. And where is it? It's coming. Or perhaps. And it is a song. Here it is. It is a song I absolutely recommend to our Brian. It's called There'll Come a Payday Someday.

Hallelujah. That was Fontella Marie Bass. And born 1940, passed away 2012 from St. Louis, Missouri. And she was also the daughter of gospel singer Martha Bass. And that song, everybody knows This Little Light of Mine. Here's the background to it. It's thought that it was originally written for children. Anyway, it originated in the 20s when it was first sung in Christian churches, black Christian churches, and penitentiaries. The hymn is often attributed to Harry Dixon Lowes, L-O-O-E-S, who is said to have written it for children using the biblical passage about the lamp under the bushel story as inspiration. However, researchers said they found no evidence he wrote it, though they noted that Lowes did create the popular arrangement of the hymn in the 1940s. So yeah, he's got dibs on it. It became popular among African American Christians and was later adapted by Zilphia Horton, amongst many other activists, in connection with the civil rights movement. And before that, Roy Acuff with 10 Your Radio On. And Roy Acuff of, was, you know, a pioneer who created the legendary Acuff Rose country music label. With Fred Rose, the first major, country music publishing company, which signed the likes of Hank Williams and Roy Orbison and the Everly Brothers. And he was also, a singer and fiddler. And Hank Williams said in 1952, "He's the biggest singer this music ever knew. You booked him and you didn't worry about crowds. For drawing power in the South, it was Roy Acuff, then God." Before that, Baby Billy was, of course, Walter, the actor and now singer, Walter Goggins, who has always been fabulous, and now he's added singing and recording to his bow. Speaking of Hank Williams, before, here is Johnny Cash and Waylon Jennings with "The Night Hank Williams Came to Town."

around. It was the night Hank Williams came to town. Mama ironed my shirt and Daddy let me take

Such a pretty song from Tom Waits. Two hands. Old Shoes. Before that was Townes Van Zandt with an unusually happy, clappy song called Two Hands. And that comes from his 1971 album High, Low and In Between. And yeah, most of the album is not happy, clappy. And I was surprised. I'm obviously a long-time fan of Townes Van Zandt, but I haven't actually heard everything that he has recorded. And that 1971 album was his fifth. That's a lot of stuff to get into. So I'm not familiar with that album, but it does include To Live Is to Fly, which he has recorded, you know, in later years, the beautiful To Live Is to Fly. Possibly, maybe his best, finest. But that's saying a lot. But there's all these other ones that I'm still getting to know of his songs, so that's been an immense pleasure. You are listening to The Wildwood Session on Paikokoriki 88.2 FM. And turns out Bobby Gentry and Glen Campbell recorded an album together. And I think I'm pretty sure, because Bobby Gentry, you know, went into anonymity deliberately after, you know, huge success. And I'm not sure if she's even given one interview in, I don't know, decades. She might have, maybe one. But anyway, turns out her and Glen Campbell recorded an album together called Bobby Gentry and Glen Campbell, and this was 1968, and some of them Bobby takes the lead, some of them Glen takes the lead. Anyway, I'm going to play My Elusive Dreams.

A lovely take on Merle Haggard's Nobody's Darling But Mine from David Frizzell. David Frizzell, younger brother of the much better known Lefty Frizzell. I mean, David Frizzell sounds really good, but must have been pretty hard following on from his older brother's humongous career. Anyway, beautiful, beautiful version there from him and Jeannie Seely. He's also recorded with Merle Haggard's son. In fact, I think there's actually a song somewhere called Lefty, Merle and Me, something like that. Right, and before that was the Everly Brothers with Less of Me, which was written by Glenn Campbell for the aforementioned, and was in the aforementioned Bobby and Glenn Campbell album. The only original Glenn song on that album. Bobby also wrote one song and the rest were covers of other people's, you know, well-known songs. Where are we? And what? Crikey, it's getting a bit chilly in the old studio. Okay. Couldn't decide what to play next. Iris DeMent with Waycross, Georgia.

Chad Van Galen from Canada, with Weight at Sin, W-E-I-G-H-T-E-D, which I gather has some sort of religious reference or biblical reference, but one I am unfamiliar with. Thank God for that. It sounds terrible. It's just about time for me to go. Before that, before Chad, we had the immortal Scott Walker with Duchess. I think he lives in Paris, and he's definitely still around. And even before that, Memphis Rain by Aaron Lee Taschen. I can never remember. Taschen. And he said that he wrote that song from a dream in which he saw fellow musician Jay Reitard, who came to visit him riding on a motorcycle, and said, "In the Memphis Rain." So anyway, that brings us just about to the end. So I'm going to finish off with the second part of what I started with. That is Ross Ainslie from Scotland and the Sanctuary Band with their tribute to Zakir Hussain. This is their take on Zakir's Making Music. And it's actually, along with the previous one I played, Notes for Zakir, it kind of rolls together as one. And you can go and watch the YouTube video. It's really beautiful, where they play both the tracks, and literally just came out a couple of days ago, actually maybe even yesterday. Here they are with Making Music.

Kurongo mai nei ki te irirangi o Paikakereke, Waru te Kaumā Waru Erua. 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

0: Welcome to Dancing in Your Head, the show which explores the outer reaches of music. I'm Dan, and we have a very special guest, Chrissy Butler, in the studio today. Kia ora, Chrissy.
1: Kia ora, Dan.
0: Thanks for coming in.
1: It's a pleasure.
0: Chrissy's music we've played several times on the show before in various projects, including Mr. Sterile Assembly, which is a long-running band that Chrissy had with her partner Kieran Monaghan, which they had your last gig, was it a couple of years ago now?
1: In 23. Yeah, 23.
0: Yeah, I like that, going out with a bang.
1: We did. We didn't want to finish when it was kind of going down the drain, so we wanted to finish when we still liked it.
0: Nice.
1: Yeah, yeah, but it's 23 years, that band.
0: Far out.
1: Yeah.
0: Well, we're going to play some Mr. Sterile today, and there's also Chrissy's various solo projects, Ditzy Squall and DSLB,
1: yep.
0: Which you guys, you and Kieran, after Mr. Sterile, have, if anything, have been increasingly busy, it seems to me, doing music and over the last few years. So,
1: I mean, some of those projects were running already, so in parallel.

0: There's definitely been a lovely segue from, we weren't sure what would happen after sterile at all. And we definitely weren't sure whether we would play together again, which was really strange when you're living and sleeping and eating and playing with the same person for 20 plus years and then that stops. But yeah, we both have solo projects that we've, and we also collaborate together with those projects and have now been on tour with those projects together, which has been super cool.
1: Awesome. Maybe we should start with some music before we kind of get into it. What's the first
0: pick? Absolutely. So the first pick is one of my favourite tracks from Sterile. It's called Transit and is the title song of the album of the same name.
1: Cool. This is from 2011. Am I reading that right?
0: Yeah, 2011.
1: Cool. Mr. Sterile Assembly. And did you always play bass, Mr. Sterile?
0: No, not at all. When I first started, I was singing and playing melodica and clarinet. And then as bands do, you lose your bass players. I could play a bit of guitar, but I could always hear the bass parts in my head. And I was itching to kind of get in there. And so when we lost a bass player, I was like, I'll give it a go. So in my mid-40s, late-40s, I started playing bass.
1: Wow.
0: Yeah.
1: And it's not because Mr. Sterile Assembly is a – Assembly is quite a good word for that
0: it is,
1: group, actually, because it went more through various permutations over a long time. I was part of that for a year or two.
0: Yeah.
1: And Dave Michael, Jeff Henderson, yep. Loads of people. I don't know how many. Would there be 20-ish people?
0: Yeah, probably.
1: Yeah.
0: Yeah. And then partway through, and this is the first album, first in the series of albums, Transit is the album that is primarily just Kieran and I, and then we roped some people in, but it was the album of songs that we needed to be able to tour by ourselves. So it was pretty much, it was a big milestone, that album. Yeah.
1: It made so much sense when you guys started playing as a duo.
0: That's what people said to us. We were so reluctant.
1: Mm.
0: We were just like, it's ended because we've no one to play with. but people just said, just get on with it. And yeah, that's what happened.
1: Cool. Well, let's have a listen. So this is Transit from the album Transit, Mr. Sterile Assembly.

0: Whoa.
1: There we go.
0: Mr. Sterile Assembly. Wow. So intense.
1: It was pretty cool. It was, I think often when you, certainly for us, when you make an album, you've got a bunch of new songs and you often just end up recording them pretty fresh.
0: Mm-hmm.
1: And then rather than touring them for ages and then you record them, you tend to tour what you've recorded. So that song particularly often became, in a set list, like the end song. It was a real kind of rollicking end to a set. And when Kieran and I had the opportunity to play, both sitting at the front of the stage, so him with drums and me directly beside him, and we get to the a cappella bit, and I never know what he might do. Like, he just might stand or leave the stage or, like, yeah. But it's one of those songs now when I think back to Sterile that it's kind of like, it's a little anthem.
0: Mm.
1: Yeah, super cool.
0: Did you, how did the writing work in that group? You're doing the kind of main vocal on that one. Would you have written the words?
1: No, not at all. Kieran was very much the lyricist. Did heaps of research for songs. Songs took sometimes years to write over time. And I would edit and then or try to block them when we'd got music.
0: Block them, you mean?
1: Kind of set them against the tech, them again, whatever, against whatever music that we had got. I mostly, certainly in the first part of Sterile, the songs for the band migrated across from Kieran's solo project. He had a solo Mr. Sterile and still does.
0: Hmm.
1: And so we kind of co-opted those songs. And he at that time was playing guitar and singing. And then we lost a drummer and he became the drummer. And I became the bass player, and then I started to write the riffs, and we'd jam them together. And so, essentially, mostly I wrote the music, and well, I wrote the bass part. I mean, that's only half, and also often set the melody.
0: Right.
1: Yeah.
0: Because it's when I was learning some of those. So one thing was that the chords were all like. There was no, like, you play an E and a D. It's
1: no.
0: You put that finger there, that one there, and that on there, and then you move to this really awkward yeah. chord. You play that for three short ones and then a long one. It was like you had your own kind of method of composition, music composition, I guess, in that way. Like how you explained it to someone else. It didn't sound like other people's music to me.
1: No. I guess the other thing, too, is neither of us... I mean, I played music in school and... I was a teacher and, you know, played guitar in school assembly, but I don't have any formal musical training and Kieran has even less. So we do everything by ear and by visuals and just by showing each other. And so anybody new in the band had to learn either by ear or put your finger there. Yeah.
0: And what's your background? Because that's like, it's pretty... I want this to sound right, but the music sounds heavier than I would expect in kind of like hanging out with you. You
1: yeah.
0: don't seem like a particularly kind of heavy person in that kind of in that way.
1: No.
0: But were you like influenced, you know, like growing up, were you listening to kind of heavy music?
1: Not at all. I grew up in England, in rural England, in Ely, Cambridgeshire. I grew up as a kid playing the recorder and then the clarinet and a little bit of guitar when I went to uni teacher training. So I did lots of choral music. That's kind of was my background. And as a teenager, I wasn't into music and bands apart from the Police. you know, I had posters of animals on my walls where the other people had, you know, posters of bands. But music's always been there. And then when I came to Aotearoa in 95, I locked in with someone that was playing in a kind of Celtic Eastern European kind of band. And so I ended up playing in that. So kind of like my recorder came into that. And so that's what was my, I cut my teeth in bands, in working bands, you know, 4-hour sets on a Thursday night, playing for hours. And then I met Kieran at Play Centre, who comes from a Southland punk rock background. And I don't know, I was kind of immersion in that world, really. I didn't bring any background in anything heavy, but I felt very at home really quickly. Yeah, so that's it.
0: Shall we listen to the next track?
1: Yeah, there? So the next track is, so in parallel with Sterile, we had another band, or I had a band called Ditzy Squall, which was a 3-piece with Aaron Lloyd on bass and Kieran on drums, as a kind of angular pop, a little bit mathy kind of, often quite really short songs. And you're going to get a short song in a moment called Cut Off Your Arm. And maybe we play that and then I can tell you a little bit more about that.
0: All right.

0: Yeah.
1: Way to go.
0: Cut off your arm. Ditsy school. Chrissy Butler is our guest today. So, yeah, tell us about that one, Chrissy.
1: So Ditsy was kind of like my first kind of crack at kind of instigating a band, I guess. I've kind of been songwriting on the side for ages, actually. But Aaron, who's on bass, Aaron Lloyd on bass, and Kieran were also in Sterile. And Aaron and Kieran have been playing together for years. So they were super tight. They're really technically proficient, but just like they're so beautiful on stage. And so I just really got, literally, I got to hang out with them and have a crack at trying to play guitar and kind of front a band. And they literally held me up to do that. But it was, yeah, immense fun. And we did it for quite a few years, and we did some kind of joint tours with Sterile. But the kind of highlight for me is we got to play in Japan. So we played at Bears in Kyoto, which was really super, super cool.
0: Bears, did you say?
1: Yeah.
0: Is that a venue there?
1: Yeah, right. It's a really cool old school venue.
0: Right.
1: Yeah.
0: With the three of you?
1: With the three of us.
0: Oh, sweet.
1: Yeah, yeah. So that was pretty cool. And then I had a crack at writing a second album, and I was just like, meh, this isn't what's in my head. And so we put the band to bed, and I started exploring kind of a more kind of lo-fi solo kind of thing, which is what has become DSLB. It was the beginning of, so the DS from Ditsy Squall, and the LB was, well, it depends. It's usually Lunchbox, but it could be Lunch Bar. But yeah, so that solo project began. And the next track that I want to play is called Lucky Hunt. And it was really the beginnings. Like, I was recording on GarageBand. I'd never recorded anything myself before. And we went away on holiday for Christmas at some dock hut out past Martinborough. And then I dropped those guys back on the train, and then I went back to the hut for a couple of nights by myself. And it was almost like in that when people were making day tapes.
0: Mm-hmm.
1: And so I had a laptop, I think maybe one or two mics, a little ukulele guitar, and a little bit of time. And so I made Lucky Hunt. And so we'll play it, and then I'll tell you a little bit more about it.
0: Okay. Lucky Hunt, DSLB.

0: recorded in a dock hut in the Wairarapa?
1: Yeah, in the Wairarapa, yeah.
0: And did you have those songs, were they already composed before you went there, or you were working them out? And
1: yeah, I only recorded that one there, and it was just one of those kind of serendipitous moments. Like, it was quite a seedy dock hut, which I think probably maybe a bunch of hunters or party. It was post-Christmas, or it was at Christmas time, so there was lots and lots of empty bottles. So in that track, a big part of the sound, I'd got all these bottles lined up in a line, and I filled them all with different levels of water, and so I'm blowing across the top.
0: Oh, is that what that
1: That's what that sound is. And then I'm playing cutlery, and I'm carrying my laptop and the mic around the building, and like banging the bedroom door against my hip for the kick drum, and like it was pretty rough and ready, but it was just one of those moments where it fell together. And the really cool thing with that song is that I was packing the car to leave. I'd half packed the car, and then I thought I should make a music video. So I reset up my recording setup and filmed off the laptop every kind of different angle and outside. And I set the laptop up and then ran halfway across the valley. But you didn't know you were in the right place. You're going backwards and forwards trying to kind of get in screen. So made this ridiculous little video that we still have that's on YouTube.
0: And these, one thing about your work with Kieran is that all of these CDs we're listening to are put out on your own record label, right?
1: Yeah, we have Skirted Records is our kind of container for the work. I think we're at 35 releases.
0: Holy.
1: Yeah.
0: Amazing. So,
1: yeah, it's pretty cool. Yeah.
0: And how does that, how do you do that? How many copies of a CD would you get done? Like, how does that all work?
1: There have been times when we have that kind of boxes under the bed scenario, especially in the past when you had to make like 1,000 or then 500 or, so we have always self-funded. I think once we've had funding for something to make, although bizarrely, Kieran with his mushroom project has had more funding for that than we've ever had ever. It's hilarious. But yeah, we just self-funded it. Kieran's really clever he does all the artwork and the production and the packaging, and the Moby Nico is where we get everything made.
0: Right.
1: In Taiwan. Yeah, and we like I guess it's not concepts, but the packaging, the artwork has to be as good as the music.
0: Mm.
1: It's not an afterthought.
0: This release has got, it's a beautiful cardboard cover with a bunch of really lovely, this is a photo shoot. The art photos,
1: yeah,
0: right?
1: The kind of art photos. Yeah, Jack Trolove, the painter, took though. We did a proper shoot with me in my underwear, which sounds kind of maybe slightly seedy, but they're actually quite arty. And the ones that reveal a little bit more are very blurry. but it's a kind of it was a little kind of art shoot with masks and underwear. It was all very kind of creams and whites, and it's pretty special.
0: It's quite it's a different look than I mean, not exactly like the white stuff is sterile as well, but sterile is always like so theatrical, right? It's a huge part of sterile's thing for me was your presentation on stage. I remember, you know, doing gigs either with you or like in a different band on the same bill, and you guys would be backstage with these big, you know, like inch long eyelashes and putting those on and doing everything. It would take like half an hour beforehand.
1: Yeah.
0: That always part of the sterile thing?
1: It was always part of the sterile thing. It was part of the kind of disrupting, kind of, it was fun to do, but also kind of like disrupting kind of people's expectations of what you might play or who you might be, or, and it would break down barriers. Like if you're playing somewhere really rurally and people have maybe never seen anything like it ever, to hear Sterile, but what it looked like, people would kind of suspend disbelief. I think it's almost kind of that going to the theatre, it is a performance. And it was very playful. I think both Kieran and I are quite allergic to earnest. And it was fun to kind of take on a almost like a persona and commit to entertaining. Like the music is, you know, always at the forefront, but just, yeah, the whole experience was really important for us. And disrupting that space between, I think both Kieran and I have been always fascinated about the kind of, you have the performer on the stage and then you have the audience and then there's this space. There's probably some academic
0: term.
1: There'll be a word for it. But let's call it a liminal space. And we both have been quite interested in like poking at that. And seeing and kind of try to build bridges and connect with audiences across that. Yeah.
0: You were involved with Roadworks.
1: Yeah.
0: Which was Sally Rodwell's sort of post Red Mole theatre kind of workshop performance group.
1: Yeah.
0: In Wellington.
1: Yeah. That was a massive thing for me. In fact, I nearly brought one of the tracks from there, but I couldn't get it off the computer. That kind of, I love the interplay of like physical theatre and dance and music and light and colour and that kind of, what is the edge of that kind of space? That's really fascinating for me. I guess it's all about story, but it's that sensory experience is something that's always attracted me to playing or being in it. I wanted to be in it, not just watch it. Yeah.
0: Let's listen to another one. So from the same album, yeah?
1: It is from the same album. And I chose it because it's called 5 Miles From Anywhere, No Hurry In, which is actually a real place in the Fens in the UK. but I chose it because it kind of signals what was to come after it in terms of DSLB.
0: Cool.

0: DSLB. What's the name of that track, Chrissy?
1: 5 miles from anywhere, no hurry in.
0: And that's a place from the Fens.
1: At the Fens in the east of England.
0: Is that near to where you grew up?
1: Near where I grew up. So the Fens is a kind of, it's flat farmland. In the winter, it's as boring as hell because it depends on your perspective, but it's just like black fields as far as the eye can see with the odd silhouetted tree. Great sunsets. But there's lots of water. So there's which means lots of pubs. Because pubs and rivers go together.
0: I think because people are on canal boats and they...
1: Yeah, and just, you know, beer gardens and rivers. And
0: right.
1: But this one is really it's seriously in the middle of nowhere. You would never know. And it's really seedy. Yeah, it's great on a summer's day, but it's actually a really seedy little bar, but it's really cool. And I've known it since my teens. But the reason that I chose that track was it marked a change. Whereas DSLB and Dixie Squall had been quite song-oriented, what started to happen was there'd be a little song, but then there would be this really, really long ending. And I became more interested in the long ending than the song. I loved that kind of repeating, mesmerizing kind of, that you weren't quite sure what was going to happen next, but it kept going. I loved that. And that is kind of where DSLB started to move into, more that kind of soundscape. And the live stuff that I do with DSLB is that kind of vibe, but it's like a tabletop setup with analog, like I make sounds in real time and loop them and then try to take people on a bit of a journey. That's kind of been evolving for a while.
0: Is that worked out in advance?
1: It's what I tend to do is I kind of have a bit of a, I kind of mess about with what kinds of sounds might I like to kind of almost like what paint do I want on my palette-ish. And I think through technically how can I make that work, because often like if you're flapping books with a contact mic, it's good to work out how to hold the contact mic and where to put your hand, like just that practical stuff. And then I might have a kind of like a kind of very loose story of how it might go. That the thing is, because you're doing everything live and I loop, when I tend to loop, I don't loop so that it's falling in a pattern. I loop very intentionally so that it's really, really random. And so then I work with whatever the random is and build with the random as I go. So there's some prep, but it's in the moment. Sometimes it's a little bit hairy, but I actually really like that. It's been really cool.
0: It's really fun to watch as well, because your setup is quite often like some sort of ancient turntable with things hanging off it, and then I don't know, like objects.
1: Yeah.
0: Almost like not a toaster, but you know, like there's sort of household like appliances, it seems to me, and some like musical things, and it's sort of almost like cooking.
1: Yeah, it is. Actually, that's a really good analogy. It is like cooking, like certainly at the moment. Actually, quite a big change happened when we were in Taiwan in the end of 25. And usually the DSLB setup has kind of as its central physical piece an old Bontempi keyboard, which is kind of like my second love. And it's part of the sound, and I took it over there and plugged it in, and it didn't work. And I didn't think through that as properly, and so we took it apart to try to fix it, and then realized afterwards it's a voltage.
0: Oh no.
1: So,
0: but did you fry it or it just wasn't?
1: It wasn't fried, but in the process of taking it apart, we bust quite a lot of it.
0: Oh.
1: And so I just got to Taiwan for like this residency, and then my main instrument really wasn't there. So it's like the Taiwan residency was kind of like, well, now what am I going to do? So I started to play with, you know, like all those handheld fans and things like that. So it was actually really cool. But I love household implements. Anything that buzz or rattles, I will play. But this next track is also in the DSLB thing. And it was the first time. So it's from an album called Driving Creek. Kieran and I went up for a residency there at the end of 24 for a month. And it was the first time I had done kind of field recordings in situ and tried to kind of document a space. And yeah, it was kind of like, I tried with the album before, which was Parsonings, the kind of micro edit thing, but this is where that really took off. So this track is called Machine Grooves, off the Driving Creek album.

0: track called Machine Grooves by DSLB from Chrissy's Driving Creek residency.
1: Yeah.
0: Yeah, amazing. Yeah.
1: It was a really cool experience to, I mean, it's a beautiful soundscape there physically, but it was, it was great to be able to, just those focus times in residency. I love a residency.
0: You guys are really good at getting around. I mean, we don't have time, unfortunately, to go into
1: another
0: much.
1: Time.
0: But, I mean, you guys have been all around the, like, far-flung places all around the world with your music.
1: Yeah.
0: It's great. It's very inspiring, you and Kieran, how you've managed to do that. And, yeah, keep creating, doing new things.
1: That's cool. What else are you going to do?
0: Well, yeah. Stay at home and watch TV? Yeah, I don't know.
1: No. So yeah. One track to finish?
0: We got one to go. So we're back to Mr. Sterile.
1: We're back to Mr. Sterile, and it's a track called Didn't. For me, it's kind of like it's the last track on the last album. And I'm not sure if it was the last track of the last show, but for me, emotionally, it's like

0: Kia ora koutou. Welcome to Girls to the Front for another month, the month of June.
1: 2026.
0: Yeah. You're here in the studio with me, Hannah.
1: And me, Sarah.
2: And me, Liv. So thanks for having me.
0: Oh, kia ora. Welcome, welcome. And we thought we would start off with a tribute to the top twins. That was in a town this size, or just town this size, which seemed appropriate for Pai Kakariki. Yeah. Oh, here comes Heather. Welcome, Heather. You are live.
3: Kia ora.
1: Good timing.
0: Yeah. Let's go to the next song. This one is Soothing by Laura Marling. Do you want this? Oh.

just life and death.

0: That was a track by Emily Breeze, who is a Bristol singer-songwriter, and I think probably last year we might have played the track Ordinary Life by her, which is quite a cool track as well. So, yeah, I think she's got quite an arresting voice.
1: Yeah.
0: You've got something for us next, Heather?
2: Yeah, I've got a little set of things that it's been a while that since I've been to the show here, and so I've got a little, I always hear some new and interesting female artists and think, oh, I'll put that in my playlist. So this one is just something I heard recently, and the artist is Arima Adera. I know nothing, but I liked it. She had some beautiful vocals, and the track is called Shine, and this is a new release, so we'll listen to this one.

0: So that was Will Fellis, who come from London. They would have been great to see at Laneway, but just, a great leading female singer in the band.
1: Mm. I might like take a little dive backwards in time. I think I must have heard this at a bar or something like that and remembered the 90s. It's a bit of a blur, but, you know, there's some vague recollections there. Hippie Chick by Soho. Which, of course, has got the same Dev 2. Yeah, it's got the How Soon Is Now

0: Well, that track there was Tessa Rose Jackson, and the song title was Built to Collide. And she, I don't know much other than what the bio gives me, but she's a songwriter, composer, and visual artist based out of London.
1: And the track that I went and played before, which, you know, Liv sent me in this direction with the track that she chose, but the track that I chose was Reb Fountain. And Reb Fountain's just got a new album out, which I've had a little listen to, and it's sounding promising. I need to have a deeper listen, I think. But I was reminded about how much I loved that song, Faster, which came out in 2019. And yeah, I remember waiting for a really, really long time for her album after that single came out. I was very excited about it, and sort of like putting that song on high rotate in 2019.
2: It's a goodie.
0: I saw her. That was the first gig I went to after COVID, and it was at San Fran, but it was seated tables and like table service, which that was how I think how San Fran should be at this point in life, just to be like not crowded, sitting down. It was really lovely.
3: Yeah. Oh, and then the one I did before was Mazzy Star from the 90s, which used to play on the regular in the 90s, and I heard it in a cafe and brought me back recently, so always a goodie.
2: That was a Sunday afternoon vibe, but or maybe a Wednesday morning vibe if you're listening on a Wednesday morning. It's 45 minutes past the hour, and oh yeah, what did I play before that? I played Lord.
1: Yeah, that was a little more angular before we went and moved into our chill vibe.
2: Yeah, we've been very chill, but now I'm going to change it up and go to Dick Move from Auckland with a song praising our wonderful nurses. Oh, fuck.
1: Oh.

0: just coming to the end of the hour with Girls to the Front.
1: What's this one we're listening
0: to? This one is a newish, Otis Harding, Venus in the Zinnia, whatever that means.
1: You know what zinnias are.
0: Yeah. Yep.
1: It's a great album. I've been really enjoying it.
0: Yeah, same.
2: And before that, we had Gothic Tropic with Ali X, and the track was Give Me the Love.
3: And I played Kiss Kiss Kiss by Yoko Ono from the double album, the John Lennon Yoko Ono album.
4: And I did Ethel Cain. What did I play? Ethel Cain, Knuckle Velvet.
2: Nice.
4: Cool.
2: Well,
4: always a goodie.
2: Oh, that's pretty much it.
0: Yeah.
3: Thanks for listening.
0: And see you next
3: time.
0: And see you next

0: Good evening, beautiful people, and welcome to Te Pai for Sunday the 14th of June. You have Nikki here on the mic tonight, and in the studio with me I have a couple of guests. The first guest in is Otaki MP Tim Costley, who is also the national candidate for the new Kapiti electorate, of which you guys are part of. Hello, Tim.
1: Hello, good evening.
0: Good evening. Awesome. So we're just going to start. This month is Pride Month, so I thought I would do, as I normally do at the start, as I do a little bit of a shout out about what is happening in the village in terms of public notices and entertainment. But the first song I'm going to play this evening for you guys is the one and only Top Twins, because who else but the Top Twins can you start a show with? And of course, it's also a memory of the fabulous Jules.

0: Whakaroma mai nei ki te irirangi o Pāka Kereke, Waru te Kaumā Waru e Rua. Kia ora, you're lucky enough to be listening to Pāka Kereke 88.2 FM. 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
1: Alrighty, Nikki here, tuning in with you. My speakers don't seem to be working very well, but apparently that is an issue. I have seen a wee note about it, so hopefully you guys are hearing me. So firstly, before I get chatting to Tim Costley, I'm just going to let you, or have a little chat to you guys about the Pāka

0: Kokoriki Film Festival, which is currently happening. The first movie is tonight. In fact, you may actually be there rather than listening to me chatting. The first movie was, or is, My Favourite Cake, which is a movie out of Iran, and that kicked off at 5:30 this evening. The next movie is on June 21st, which is Put Your Soul on Your Hand and Walk, which is a Palestinian movie. And then the final movie in this three little film festival is the classic Thelma and Louise out of USA, 1991. All of these are happening at the St. Peter's Hall. They are three films about wonderful wahini, waged $15, unwaged $10 sales or pre-sales. You can buy all three films for $35. If you want to know more about it, check out Pai Kokoriki NZ and go into the events link, and that will tell you all about the movies of the Pai Kokoriki Film Festival. Right, let's get chatting. Now, let's just make sure that I've got you nice and balanced there, Tim. Let's go.
1: Yes, hello.
0: Looks pretty good to me.
1: I've never seen Thelma and Louise. Is that, should I admit to that now? I've never seen it.
0: Really?
1: Yeah.
0: It's a classic road movie.
1: It's just one of those ones I want it, and I don't know.
0: Yeah. Well, hey, maybe you could come along to the Pai Kokoriki Film Festival in 2 weeks.
1: That's a great promo. That's fantastic.
0: There you go. So, Tim, the Kapiti electorate is a new electorate.
1: Yes.
0: You're currently the Otaki MP, which covers down to the road split in Paraparumi, which I can never remember.
1: Yeah, yeah.
0: But you're standing in the Kapiti electorate representing National, which goes from Otaki down to Whitby.
1: Yep.
0: So people southern of the middle of Paraparumi.
1: Yeah. Sort of coastlands, airport area.
0: Yeah, yep. South. Possibly don't know you as well. I know you have been getting out and about, so you've been trying to meet people. But can you just give us a little background about you? Obviously, this was your first term in Parliament, representing the National Party in this electorate, or in the current electorate. Hmm. But if you could just maybe tell my listeners a little bit about your past, how you got into politics, and that'll probably do for a start, because we do have some questions.
1: Yeah, sure. Well, look, my background before this is 23 years in the Air Force. After school, tried to get in the Air Force. They basically told me to go and grow up. They got it right, to be fair. In hindsight, I'm glad they did. So I did a science degree, and then I joined the Air Force, became a helicopter pilot, peacekeeping in the Solomon Islands in East Timor, spent 4 months in Afghanistan, actually working on the ground there with our special forces, but that was great. And then sort of got more diverse, like planning elections in Papua New Guinea when there was some doubt as to if they'd go ahead or not. Cyclones in Fiji. And my last trip overseas, although I did lots of stuff in New Zealand, search and rescue, floods, snowstorms, earthquakes, Pike River, when the arena ran aground, I ran the air response to that. But my last overseas one was when Russia invaded Ukraine. I was the first Kiwi sent overseas in response to that, which was just so different to other things I'd done, because, you know, big war, big challenge, big organisations like NATO, trying to go, how does New Zealand actually make a difference?
0: And fit in as well.
1: Yeah, like not just for our sake, but for the sake of people in Ukraine. So
0: when was that? That was
1: 2022. So I went over in March was when I went over.
0: Okay, so March 2022.
1: Yes.
0: What time between March 2022 and this pretty mind-blowing experience that you had and November, October 2023 when the elections were, I can't remember, did you go, Air Force, done my dash, want to try and get into politics?
1: Yeah, great question. And I wouldn't change it, to be honest. Like, I love my time in the Air Force. I would do it all over again if I had the chance, and I'd recommend it to anybody. But it was actually a little bit earlier. It was 2019 when I made the decision that actually, for me, it's always been about service. So, in the Air Force, you get to go and help people when they're stuck on top of a hill in a storm. But there were so many things in our community that I wanted to help with, and there were some things that frustrated me and I wanted to change. I get super frustrated by inefficiency.
0: Yeah.
1: As one
0: funny
1: thing.
0: That, but a person of the military.
1: yeah. But also just being like, you know, the chair of the school board, having kids that need to go to hospital, go to the doctor, all the things that just mums and dads like you and me
0: as
1: have
0: a parent,
1: done, right?
0: Yeah.
1: Totally. And as a community member, and I'd started this charity in 2010 that looks after Air Force families. It was actually before the crash just down the road here.
0: Oh, I remember that one.
1: But looking after Air Force families, and never thought we'd have this many so quick. But I wanted to make more of a difference and serve the community more broadly, and that's what led me to looking at this. I was also a bit frustrated with some things that the government at the time were doing that I didn't that just frustrated me. Things that would, like when I went to Ukraine, they also announced, the same day they announced I was going there, they announced 800 radios. And I just had this, my impression from that time was things would get announced, but they wouldn't happen. You look at Kiwi Build or the, you know, the new harbour crossing in Auckland. But in this case, they announced the radios and then just nothing happened. Those radios ended up making actually a really tangible difference. And there's a cool story of how they ended up helping. But I spent 2 months fighting to do it, getting told, don't worry, the government will sort it. But nothing was happening. Right. And so things like that made me go, actually, do you know what? I want to go and make a difference.
0: Yeah, so you're not just going to be a keyboard warrior. You actually want to step up and have a go.
1: Yeah, and it's kind of that point, right? You can sit there and moan about it. And sure, everyone gets through that. We all have a rant now and then. That's okay. But actually, I was like, well, I could sit here and complain or I can put my name forward. Yep. So I put my name forward.
0: Yeah. So that was for the 2020 election.
1: Yes.
0: Obviously.
1: I didn't win.
0: No. I kind of knew that.
1: Yeah, okay.
0: So then 2023, you stood again for the same area. So it was Ōtaki again. Yeah. By now, your family's living here. Your kids are going to
1: school.
0: We were living there
1: back in 2020.
0: You were?
1: Yeah.
0: So you're a local and you want to represent your local people.
1: Yeah.
0: So that was 2023. Yeah. So so that's how you got into it. Excellent. So I love that. And now, of course, there's a few changes because the electorate is kind of changing, which I guess it's hard enough for those of us who aren't currently in a role. But for you, you're trying to keep your Ōtaki MP hat on, but also trying to engage and relate to the people who are now part of the Kapiti electorate, who you didn't really engage with before, not for any other reason than it wasn't your area.
1: Yeah, there's kind of, and you kind of outline them well. So there's two things. So one, I'm still the MP for Ōtaki, and that still covers up to Foxton. I was in Levin last week and stuff, doing some stuff and helping people there. And but at the same time, I'm sort of getting dragged out of that one because the boundaries changed and now covered down to Whitby. The only good thing, well, I guess the good thing about it is, one, I love the area. Before we lived here, we lived in Tudum Park as well when we were Wellington Bay. So we got friends up and down the coast. But for us, we always wanted to end up in Waikanae, and that's where we've lived for quite a while now. I've been what we call the buddy sort of government MP for the Mana electorate. So we have a buddy MP in each electorate where there's not a government MP, because sometimes people just need stuff. They want a little foot in the door to government. So I'd been doing things up and down the Mana electorate, like as far south as Tawa College, which isn't part of the new Kapiti one, for the last couple of years. So it's just kind of, I guess that part starts to get accented and spend more time there, but can't completely detach from the old area until November 7th.
0: Yeah, exactly.
1: So I just got a big area to cover for now, but it's also a great area. I love
0: it. Awesome. Right, we're just going to get back into some music, give Tim a chance to catch his breath. Of course, as I mentioned, it's Pride Month, so I am carrying on with the Pride theme. And what I have for you now is the Lyrical Lanterns with Pride is a Protest.

0: So that was Pride is a Protest, brought to you by the Oh, I've scanned down. Don't you hate it? You move the computer, you move your computer, and you lose what it was.
1: In the name.
0: Yeah, there it was. Lanterns. Yes, you're right. The Lyrical Lanterns.
1: There you go.
0: Thank you, Tim. Thank you. Right. So, a few weeks ago, let the people in the village, Paikokoriki Village, know that you were my second election interview. So I interviewed Sophie earlier in the year. Was meant to interview the Green Party, but it changed, so I'm now hoping to get. So basically the intention behind this is not to have a go at anybody. It's purely to get people in the studio so that the village people, and every time I say that it makes me laugh, but sorry guys, so that the Paikokoriki village people could ask questions in an environment that was a little bit maybe less pressured because they're not standing there.
1: Okay. Yeah.
0: So we have a few. So we're going to start with some policy questions now. Tim, quite rightly, there'll be some that he may only be able to give kind of an opinion on because they're not something that's has in his portfolio or something that he's got a lot of experience in. So one of the questions I was asked was about the KiwiSaver employer contributions and supporting businesses on the coast.
1: Yeah.
0: So obviously the contribution rates have increased, placing additional cost requirements on employers from 3 to 4%. Do you have any policies or incentives, or do you know of any policies or incentives that are being looked at to support small businesses in managing these increased costs direct from government policy? And an example was given the policy that allowed property investors to claim mortgage interest. So are you aware of anything that's been done to kind of support them around that?
1: Yeah, and look, this is a policy, I really like this one. So KiwiSaver now, you can pay in 4 and you get 4 from your employer. Oh, here we go.
0: I forgot to warn you guys about this. Oh my goodness, sorry to interrupt you, Tim.
1: You're
0: currently
1: under the
0: getting the emergency the emergency signal. I was meant to tell you guys about that at the beginning. Hopefully nobody had a little heart attack there. It actually wasn't too bad, was it?
1: It wasn't too loud.
0: No,
1: okay.
0: We're good.
1: I'll get back up off the floor.
0: All right. So anyway, getting back to you, you like
1: KiwiSaver.
0: This policy.
1: Yeah, because it's, look, KiwiSaver is becoming really unaffordable. Currently, superannuation costs New Zealand about 18% of all the money this country earns.
0: Right.
1: It's going to be 25% pretty soon for every retiree. There's, you know, a couple of years ago there were 7 people working to fund it. By 2050, there'll only be 2. So we've got to do something. So what we're trying to do is, how do we encourage people to put more into their KiwiSaver? And what we're saying is, well, if you choose to put 4 as your contribution as the person working, you can still opt to do 3 if you want that extra percent to take home, but then your employer will match it with 4. And we're campaigning at the election this year on gradually from 2029 onwards, going up 0.5% until we hit 6%, plus 6 for your employer, so that's 12, and that matches what they have in Australia. We're quite a bit behind. We're literally half of what Australia has been.
0: Right.
1: But I think the point that the person that put the question in is making is that's an extra cost for employers.
0: Yes.
1: And that's a fair point, right? So there needs to be a bit of balance. We've got to support employers, but at the same time, we've got to encourage people to save more for the future because that's actually becoming really important. And so there's lots of things we've done to support businesses. Often, some people say, oh, you've done lots to support businesses. What about the workers? Well, this one is an example of the opposite. I would point to things like the investment boost policy. That's where if they buy anything that's new or, in fact, new to New Zealand, they get 20% of that off their tax bill in the first year. That's on top of normal depreciation.
0: Right.
1: What that does is increases cash flow. So, yep, they'll have some slightly higher costs with KiwiSaver, but then they get the saving here. It also means they're buying it off another business because it's got to be New Zealand new. So that's helping another business. And they're maybe upgrading and increasing their productivity. That helps. There's lots of other things, whether it's the changes to fair pay agreements, whether it's the 90-day trial. So you give them the chance to take on, because the costs, it's not just the cost of KiwiSaver that can add to those businesses. It can be, you know, as the minimum wage goes up and lots of other costs for personnel. So what we're saying is we want you to take a risk and go out there and create a new job. That's really good. But we'll let you, you know, have the 90-day trials back, which used to be in until about 2018 or 19. And what that does is gives them the chance to take it, see if they can make it work for 3 months. So, yeah, there's a lot that we're doing in the business space,
0: right.
1: And I don't want to use up too much of the
0: yep,
1: time,
0: no,
1: but I could go on.
0: Yeah, so obviously Oh, well, we'll talk about it at the end, but people can actually get a hold of you if they have specific questions based on these things that we're talking about tonight that they want to carry on. Okay, so you're probably, or maybe not aware, but the environment and conservation is a huge thing for Pai Kokoriki residents. It's something that really is important to them as a community. How do you feel about putting the capacity to sell off the Tararua Ranges into the hands of a single minister? So if people have got the wrong handle on something, I'm happy for you to correct that. Are you aware of how important our local conservation areas are to us? So that's specifically Pai Kokoriki. Do you plan to support the Conservation Act Amendment Bill? And if so, why?
1: Yeah, so I guess just to be straight up, right, no one's selling the Tararua Ranges.
0: Awesome.
1: No one's... they're not for sale. Not even bits of them are up for sale. There is some land that's up for sale. That is things like the Met Service building in Wellington. So if you go to downtown Wellington, go to the Met Service, that building is actually owned in the land by DOC. You go, that makes no sense, but it is. If you go to Levin, here's one from my current electorate, the old boys' home up there.
0: Yes.
1: It's actually owned by DOC. And so what we're saying is it's not used anymore.
0: Yep.
1: So it's just vacant land. We're saying, well, why don't we sell those and let them spend the money on saving some birds?
0: Okay, so and, what? So the intention is sell these unused
1: or a commercial building.
0: It's not DOC's business,
1: right?
0: And then put that money back into DOC.
1: Yep.
0: And let them utilise it for what
1: go
0: they need.
1: Go and save some birds, man. That's the job. I know it's more than just birds, right? But that's really important to our region. We have the flow from Kapiti Island up to Hemimātinga. And, you know, that's one of the unique things I think about this region is the bird life. And so absolutely. I took the Prime Minister last year to the men's shed and we went and built rat traps and things with them. So look, I get it. This is really important. And I wouldn't support legislation if it was going to sell the Tararua Ranges. But that's not what's happening.
0: So you would, don't want to put you on the spot, but if things like that were discussed going forward and you were in Parliament, would you be prepared to say, actually, we really need to think about this before we take any steps in that direction?
1: Yeah, if someone's going to sell the Tararua Ranges, I haven't, like, I grew up next to the Tararua Ranges.
0: Yeah.
1: I've multiple search and rescue missions pulling people off. I feel close to them.
0: Yeah.
1: I love running up the hills here, and they're not for sale.
0: Awesome.
1: They should never be for sale.
0: Awesome. Love that. Okay, one more, and then we'll play another little song. We're going to look at education.
1: Yeah.
0: So one of the things that people really, who are in the education system here in Pai Kokoriki, they really feel that funding a teacher aide in every classroom would be a far better option than writing workbooks and any other things that are currently being looked at as a better use of a limited education budget. I know, again, education is not your portfolio, but what is your feeling around that kind of support? It is something that has been said a lot by people from all areas of education, that actually having a set person in that class every day to support those kids who need support would be of way more benefit than some of this other structured stuff that we're spending money on.
1: Yeah, I think I'd try and separate out. I think the structured stuff is great, and I haven't actually heard any teachers or principals criticise structured literacy.
0: Yep.
1: Some of them have talked about the speed at which it came in. Actually, a number of schools in Kapiti, we're lucky, had already brought it in. If you go to something like Our Lady of Kapiti, they've had it now for about 5 or 6 years.
0: And right.
1: They've actually got Māori achieving higher than Pākehā because of they put that down to bringing structured literacy early, which is fantastic, right? So I think the structured stuff is good. I stand by that. Look, my brother's a primary principal as well, and my in-laws and my parents, they're all teachers. So, I was in charge of all the teaching and training in the Air Force. So, the structure stuff I think is good. The two biggest issues that I hear about as I go and visit all the schools would be property and learning support, and that's been consistent. And so learning support is a big issue, and it's one that we've invested into. So all the schools in Kapiti used to miss out. Schools in Horowhenua had a learning support coordinator. They didn't have one at almost all the schools here, so we have brought those in for all the Kapiti schools. That's someone that works across the school but dedicated to that specific school, in this case Pai Kakariki, to Julia and the team here. Having a teacher aide in each classroom, so that has been talked about for a while, and people will say that, and that sounds good, but no government has ever funded that. And I think the reason is the system we've had in New Zealand like for many, many years, has always been a bit more targeted. So they have funding that gets allocated to students. And you might hear people talk about OARS funding. There's another one, High Health Needs. There's different types of funding that gets attached to particular students that need it to get the support in that classroom.
0: Yep.
1: So we increased the number of learning support hours for teacher aides and other specialists at the budget last year. The first year was just an extra 700,000, ramping up to 2.8 million extra hours,
0: right?
1: Which is about times four what it used to be. So that's a significant increase, and we're bringing that in over sort of four successive years. So yes, it's the right thing to do, but what we're trying to do is target it, not just say one in every classroom, because then you might have a school, I don't know, in Remuera that might not need it. And why are they wasting resources when we might have a school in Kapiti that needs two in one classroom?
0: Yeah.
1: And I've been working with a particular school in Kapiti at the moment that needs a couple in a classroom because of the specific needs of those children, and working with those families, mm-hmm. trying to negotiate to get them more support. And it's exactly for this reason we want to target it a bit more. So, yeah, look, I absolutely understand the point they're making.
0: But targeted is what you'd be looking at.
1: Well, targeted is the way that it's always worked in New Zealand. But, yeah, and if we were a rich country and we could afford all that stuff, that would be great. And I totally get it, and you'd have smaller classes and more teacher aides and more of everything. But at the moment, what we're doing is increasing the total number of learning support hours that are available, and then trying to get them to the right kids.
0: Okay, awesome. Right, we will carry on with a little bit more music and give Tim another little break here, and then we'll come back to some more of your questions.
2: Mai nei ki te irirangi o Pakakiriki, waru te kaumā waru e rua.
3: Last time we talked, Mr. Smith, you...
0: Oh no, my daughter forgot that I needed the phone, her Spotify between 6 and 7.
1: Oh, that's so good. We've all been there.
0: She's just clicked off, I'm back now, so we might as well keep chatting. I can't believe she just did that to me.
1: We could listen. We see what my daughter's listening to on Spotify. We just put it on. It'll be random. I like it. It'll be great. It'll probably be Benson Boone or something.
0: Yeah. It's so funny because all of a sudden it came up connected to iPhone, and I'm like, huh. That's not me.
1: Yeah.
0: Okay, all righty. So are you okay to move on to another lot of questions? All right.
1: You just give me flashbacks when I drive along in the car and suddenly the song changes. I realise my daughter's taken over.
0: Yeah, exactly. Ah. So another question around education was the changes that have been proposed to the Relationship and Sexuality Education Guidelines.
1: Oh, yeah.
0: Do you believe they're appropriate and comprehensive enough to keep young people informed about things like consent, diversity and body autonomy? One of the things that this particular person said, which I didn't include in the question, in the stuff I sent you, was that, or are they just going to go look online, which, as we all know, is not always the best place to get your information?
1: Totally.
0: Do you feel like it's still going to be comprehensive enough to give the children, young people, the information that they need?
1: Yeah, look, this is an interesting area. And I guess we all as parents probably have a view on it, and mm-hmm. we probably all have slightly different views, and that's okay. That's all part of it. Actually, the curriculum is really soft and really weak on this and hasn't been changed since 2007. And there are a lot of issues that people would be, that some of the ones you mentioned there, that have never been included in it before.
0: Yeah.
1: So none of those have been taken out. They just weren't previously covered. Consent is really big. There's a big increase in consent. There's also, I guess if you step back a bit, one of the fundamental things we're trying to do is, at the moment, there was not much in the curriculum, didn't really say much, and then it was left to individual schools to decide how to do it.
0: Right.
1: And I remember my time on the board going, well, what is it teaching? What are you not teaching? And it was sort of all through different subject areas. It was really hard for parents to opt in or opt out. So what we're saying is, it's been really inconsistent. Let's make it consistent across all the schools, and then it's taught as a standalone subject, which I think actually gives it a bit more importance. But it also means if there are parents, which there will be, right, some that want to opt their kids out of that for whatever reason, then they have the ability to do that quite clearly and know exactly what is being taught. But the other part of it is trying to make it more age appropriate. And I guess we see, right, the community around us changes, society changes, norms change. You know, things that I got taught when I was at school will be probably completely different. Yeah, I probably grew up really naive compared to what kids now, in part because of the internet, which is why we want to look at this under 16 stuff to try and wind it all back. But I think it also matters that we get this stuff age appropriate. So consent is really important. At what age do you talk about some of the gender and sexual diversity things? At what age do you talk about, you know, what's okay touching and not okay touching, which is what they do at primary school? But do you want that at year four, or do you want that at year eight, or do you want that at high school? So there's a, you know, I think it needs to, I think that's a good thing. There's been 6 months of consultation. We actually don't know what the final one looks like yet.
0: Okay.
1: So that 6 month period, like it literally ended on Friday, I think. But it's like it's just closed. So it'll be really interesting to see what people have come back with. I hope people like the person that sent this in have taken the time to put their thoughts in. Because I think that's actually really important, because this community will have a different opinion, even perhaps to Parapara Umu. We want to hear from everybody, and it will sit with the ministry officials. They'll come out with the final one. So it'll be, yeah, I think it's one to watch for sure.
0: So leading away from education but staying in that same sort of area.
1: Yeah.
0: So this person wants to know that how you intend to vote on the definition of a man and a woman bill and why. Now, my understanding is with this bill, it will be a party vote. It's not a conscience vote.
1: Yeah, that is correct.
0: Yeah. So my assumption would be then party vote, everybody votes the same way.
1: Yeah, that's right.
0: Because it's not a conscious vote. But I did think this was kind of, I did have a little giggle. Let's read what how this is.
1: Yeah,
0: so this person wanted to know, if it does pass, how does the government intend to police gendered spaces? Will they have to set up a genital policing unit? What sort of qualifications will they need, and what training will they receive? So basically, I guess they're kind of taking the mickey, but not really. I mean, I guess they're saying, so this isn't a National Party bill. This is one of your coalition partners.
1: No. Yeah. Well, yes,
0: and what they're saying is, the question for you, I guess, is as a National MP, do you feel that this is actually a necessary thing? And because there's a lot of stuff that goes on beyond, you can pass the bill, but then there's all the strictures.
1: Oh, totally, right? Yeah. So it's not a government bill, it's not a coalition bill, it's not a National Party bill. This is New Zealand First doing what they do, where they like to pick up some pretty niche issues. Because they're a small party that wants to make sure they win 5% of the vote. We are a broad party that wants to represent the country and our community and get 50% of the vote, right? So it's quite a different focus. Do I think that a woman is an adult human female? Sure, I do. The National Party will vote for the bill because we think the definition is broadly right. But do I, I've been really lucky. This is a members bill, so it doesn't come from a government or a party. It just comes from one person puts it in, and that was a New Zealand First MP that put it in. If you contrast that with, I've been really lucky in the last month, I've had two drawn out. Yeah, you've nailed it. And my first one was about better regional boundaries to help towns that live on the fringes, like Paikakariki and Ōtaki, of a council area, but you have conflicting boundaries. It's a massive issue in Ōtaki. And I want to help communities across New Zealand, because this, I think my bill actually makes a meaningful difference. I can give you examples of the leukemia patient, of the school that benefits from this.
0: Yeah.
1: So that's what my focus is. And when National have a chance to do it, or certainly when I have a chance to do it, that's where I put my focus, because I think that's important. I think the other bill is, you know,
0: niche is the word. Well, that's your polite niche is
1: Well, that's generous. I was going to go probably worse, you know, in terms of how we could use Parliament's time.
0: Yeah.
1: My second one's about recognising first responders, like the fireys just down the road and the amazing work they do. So that's where I put my time, and that's where my focus sits.
0: So if it was a conscious vote, would you?
1: Well, I think the definition is right. Do I think putting it through Parliament actually makes a difference, and should you spend Parliament's time on that? No, it's not what I want to spend my time on.
0: Awesome.
1: I didn't speak on the bill the first time it came up. When the National Party entitled to have four people speak, I didn't even go to the House for it.
0: Yeah, fair enough. And that kind of displays your feeling for it as well.
1: Yeah, I want to focus on helping people in our community where I think I can actually make a difference, and that's what I'll do.
0: Excellent. So jumping back to education real quickly, you had to know that this question was going to be in there. What did you think of the Wairarapa MP's publicity efforts in his alleged schools? Is this something you have ever considered doing?
1: No, it's not something I've done, but Mike has always done, everywhere he's gone, he's got some little rugby balls and sheep, and they do have his name written on it somewhere, and his contact details. But like every AMP show I've seen him at, he's got stuff. That's just something that he's always done. That's just Mike. He's a down-to-earth guy. He's a farmer that's come off the farm. He loves his family and his kids, and so he's handing, you know, that's his style, right?
0: Yeah.
1: I you know, to be really open, I'm equally disappointed when I hear the local Labor Labor candidates gone into schools and made really political statements about, oh, if this government actually bothered to do anything about XYZ, if they actually cared, they would have done this. And I think that's also massively inappropriate, and it's not something I've ever done. I've gone to schools. I've never talked politics in primary school. I've gone in to visit schools. Most of the time, actually, they just want to talk about Air Force and helicopters and stuff that kids are into. That's what I was into when I was at primary school. At high schools, there's a group that have by choice wanted to come and talk, not really national politics, but local stuff. I worked with a group at Paraparaumu College, and they wanted to make a difference in their community. And one was just getting a local street tidied up. So I worked with them, but so that they did it, but just sort of, I guess, mentored or helped them along, facilitated some stuff, and they actually got some stuff done through council. It was really cool. But, you know, again, everyone has their different styles, right? So, you know, and probably if you go to 123 MPs that we have now, you'll find 124 different ways of doing it, right? So I don't know.
0: Okay. So
1: but I'm not handing out free stuff at schools.
0: Okay. There you go, people.
1: But I did take the local kids. I did invite them to come and lay wreaths with me at Anzac Day because I just think here's something I do on behalf of the community. I want to involve people of all ages more. Mm-hmm. And so I've had schools that have done art for my office going the other way. That was really cool. Just brings a bit of the community in. But I've also tried to include them where I can, like laying a wreath or going to something else. I don't know. That's my style.
0: Okay, awesome. Alrighty, let's get back to the music. My daughter has obviously realised what she'd done.
1: Yeah,
0: I've got Spotify back again.
1: Okay.
0: All right, so this is Micah with Grace Kelly.
4: Community notices, why don't you?
5: I promise you it won't happen again.

0: Lady, that was Mika with Grace Kelly. I do like that. I'm introducing Mr. Costley to a whole bunch of music he's never heard before.
1: Oh, no, I like that song. I like it. I just didn't know the background of the. I hear songs that my daughter plays in the car, and I'm like, who did that? I don't know.
0: All righty, so we're going to carry on with a few more questions. Tim needs to be out of here by 7, so I'm just having a little browse through. So I might not get through all your questions, people, okay? But he is more than happy for any of you to reach out to him through his contact details if you want, if I've missed your question and you want to ask him it. So looking at, so we're going to look at a health question now. Does the recently announced ambulance investment include the Wellington Free Ambulance that services the Paikokoriki Village? Is it enough that we will no longer need to donate to help keep the service running? So I know that all the advertising around it was focused on St John's, but is Wellington Free Ambulance also going to get some of this funding?
1: Yeah, Wellington Free as well. It's not just ambulances, it's also staff, but it's also some of the technology that goes in behind it that helps those people out. But the answer is no. New Zealand's never had fully funded ambulance service. It's a bit like we've got volunteer firefighters everywhere, right? But obviously these are people, you know, when Wellington Free turn up here, and it's not just the, having spent a bit of time with them now, it's not just the Kapiti crews that come here. They get sent all over Wellington on a shift. And when you, if you ever have to, and I hope you don't, but if you ever have to call 111 for the ambulance, you could get a crew that are coming from Johnsonville or the Hutt or anywhere.
0: Yeah.
1: But no, look, New Zealand's never had that. I know there's at times been some debates about that. Should you fund it? Should you not? Should you 100% fund it? I think it's about 90% publicly funded. But it's just the model that it's always used. It's a bit like people have always donated to the rescue helicopter. We've always donated to Wellington Free and St John, and we've always, you know, donated to volunteer firefighters. We've always had them. So at
0: this stage, no. But
1: no, and I don't. To be fair, I don't think any party is. No, it also includes Wellington Free, but I don't think any party, and St John's won't be 100% funded through this either. What this isn't about increasing the percentage of funding. This is about increasing the level of service. It's about better outcomes.
0: Yeah. So Wellington Free Ambulance are getting some of that investment for better outcomes.
1: Yeah, that's right. Cool. But it won't be 100% funded by government. No. Just trying to be.
0: Fine. I think the concern was more around. Were they included? Because obviously all the advertising kind of focused on St John's.
1: Yeah.
0: But also, and you've answered the question of, well, we no longer need to donate. Unfortunately, any organisation that still has volunteer parts is probably going to.
1: Yeah, and the unique thing about Wellington Free that make us really lucky is no one has to donate, no one gets billed. Obviously, St John's will send you a bill if it's a non-ACC ambulance.
0: And that's another one of those boundary things, isn't it? Because my family live in Otaki.
1: That's right. So and actually, I've had a patient from Otaki. This is why I prioritise this stuff for my members' bill. He, a leukemia patient who's given me permission to talk about his situation. He gets his treatment because of the specialist nature in Wellington, but if he calls an ambulance, which he's had to do a few times, they would take him to Palmy where he doesn't get the care. They don't have his notes because the DHBs weren't talking. The merger never worked in 2022. And so his wife has actually on three occasions had to drive him to Wellington because he couldn't get the ambulance. So this is why we're trying to sort it out.
0: Yeah. Yep. No, that makes sense.
1: Clear. Yeah.
0: Okay. Looking through here. Local government. So that's obviously a big thing at the moment.
1: Yeah.
0: How will local needs and local voices be retained under this government's planned council amalgamation? And the bigger question, I think, is why the urgency to have this amalgamation completed? And that's like my thing as well. I was like, wow, 3 months. That's we're talking councils here.
1: Yeah, touche. We are. I know. Does anything happen fast? Maybe that's the reason. No, look, the reason is, we've brought out this. So we brought out a policy at the start of the year saying, look, we're getting rid of regional councillors. I actually love that. And we said, you guys decide as a region locally, have a local voice, and you decide how you want to structure it. Do you want those services to be provided across the whole Greater Wellington region? Do we want to be worrying about Wellington Water? Probably not. But equally, you know, or do you want to have it all in your individual councils? And what came out of that, I'll give you the Wellington example, but actually there are quite a few around the country. Porirua Council, Wellington Council and Hutt Council all said, well, we want to amalgamate. We want to pick up the regional function. It's called a unitary council. It's like what you have in Auckland or Gisborne or Tasman or Marlborough. And they don't have a regional council. They just do everything in the one council. It kind of makes sense, right? And they said, we want to join. We want to amalgamate. But it's taking too long because if we don't get it sorted by the start of next year, we need to get this through quickly, otherwise we're into another election cycle and then it won't happen, and then you could have different mayors and, you know, different people. They said we want a fast pathway to get this through. So we've come up with this thing called Head Start. It's for councils that choose it, so it's optional.
0: Okay.
1: And so I know that Porirua, Wellington and The Hutt want to go for it. They're going to go for it. Other areas around New Zealand are going to go for it. Kapiti and Horowhenua haven't decided. The indications coming out of both of them is none of them want to be with Wellington. I get that. I support it. But they'll probably go together. I don't think we'll see them going with Palmy. I don't know if I want to be with Palmy, do I? I don't. But I think Horowhenua Kapiti, to me, makes a lot of sense. Across Horowhenua Kapiti, we have something like 28 councillors, two mayors, about, you know, what is it, 20 to 30 people on community boards. That's for a population of about 80,000 people. So in Auckland, you have one city councillor per 125,000 people.
0: Okay.
1: So it's a massive difference, right, and a huge cost that goes with that. So this is saying, look, we're going to be a bit more efficient. The region works across Horowhenua Kapiti, actually do a lot of stuff together already. But when you change, so I'll give you an example of one local food and beverage producer, and they grow the fruit that they use in Kapiti because they've got better rules, but then when they turn it into the final product, they actually drive it 2 kilometres to get it over the line into Horowhenua because they've got different rules, and it's crazy, right? We can't keep going like this. So what we're saying is, look, if you want to amalgamate and you want the easy way through quickly because you want to be ready for the next election, then use this Head Start. We'll work with you. We'll pass the legislation you need so you can get it done. For councils that choose not to, that's okay as well. Have your local voice. Kapiti are doing a poll at the moment. They're asking everyone to have their say, and I'd really encourage people to have their say. But if they choose not to do it now, that's okay. But they'll just have to decide, well, how are they going to do it? Are they going to take on the regional council functions? Are they wanting someone else to take on those functions? Do they want to join? You know, they've got horizons over Horowhenua. So there's some questions where they can work through the existing pathway to decide how that happens. So,
0: okay. So because, like, as a observer of this, the impression was, if you don't do it, we'll do it for you.
1: Well, if they don't do it, there is change coming because those regional councillors are going away. So, if they can't decide what they want to do, excuse me, there will be a time where that decision is going to have to get made for them. But right. But they don't have to take the 3-month head start.
0: Okay.
1: But it is a good. But I know there are councils, you know, 4 kilometres away from here that really want that.
0: Yeah.
1: So it's giving them the option to do it. But yeah, look, change is eventually coming, and I think we can all see that.
0: Okay. Cool. So it is an option.
1: Yep.
0: But the 3 months isn't necessarily mandatory for everyone.
1: No.
0: Okay.
1: No.
0: Cool, that gives an answer. Defence.
1: Yeah. Okay.
0: On a per capita basis, our military spending is about 3 times the global average. Why are we increasing that? Why should military spending be related to GDP when no other government spending is?
1: Yeah, so there's a little bit to unpack there. Twice the global average, that will be looking at 200 countries in the world, right? Yeah. If you look at the countries we'd actually compare ourselves to, we're by far one of the lowest.
0: Okay. So if you're looking specifically at our allies, say.
1: Oh, yeah. Well, our only formal ally is Australia. But if you look at the UK, but if you take every European country, if you take Singapore, it's something like 6%. America is huge. I don't really want to be compared to America or Trump, quite frankly. But we're actually quite low. And the typical criticism is, you know, geez, New Zealand, can you even look after yourself? Right. I remember people saying to me, oh, you're in the Air Force, do we even have any planes?
0: Yeah.
1: You know, and the perception out there is actually that we're at the other end of the spectrum, that we're not doing enough. It has gone consistently backwards, defence spending. And sometimes it's hard to see the need, but, was it a year ago when we saw that Chinese warship come through, live firing between here and Australia? That heightened, people are suddenly like, what could we do if they turned up? We should have some more stuff. When the big, you know, it might be the White Island, it might be the Canterbury quake, it might be search and rescue. When something happens, the floods that we hear sort of 10 years ago, you know, people are suddenly like, we want a defence force to turn up and help us. So it's not about going out to fight wars. It's about having a defence force that can look after your community. To be fair, I don't know that we'll ever get to the point that we have enough of a defence force that we could say that we can protect our own country. Even to, you know, at the moment, our investment's been in like autonomous maritime vessels that go and just patrol fisheries to stop people coming in and nicking our fish, right? But that's a big bit of water to look after. So we need to invest into it. The other half was, why would you tie it to GDP when nothing else is? It's not actually tied to GDP. to GDP.
0: Okay.
1: It's like anything else in the budget, it gets its funding. What we've said as an indication, because it shows you how much of your money, like how much do we want to invest in education and social welfare and health. Actually, we can do all of those as percentages. Superannuation, I think I said earlier, was 18%.
0: Yeah.
1: It's not tied to it, but it shows you roughly, we think superannuation is currently 18 times more important than defence. If we go to 2%, it'll be 9 times more important.
0: Okay.
1: But it gives you a measure, and it shows you that we've got a target that we want to lift it to, and that we're on a plan to invest in defence that hasn't been invested in for a long time. But it doesn't every year we will have to pass a budget, and that will include defence. It's not treated any differently to health or education or anything else.
0: It's part of the parcel.
1: Yeah.
0: Okay. Right. So we do one more and then I'll play another little bit of music. What was the other one that I was going to go with? Kapiti Airport. Now, I already know that you've been out there and said a few things about this. But so this came out actually just after the suspension had been noted, and I know that you've been out there since then. So what are your thoughts on the suspension of the Air Chatham's Kapiti to Auckland flights in July? What can the government do to maintain the service used by so many in our community?
1: Yeah, look, cards on the table. I flew Air Chatham's on Friday morning, and I've tried to use them whenever I can, so I'm gutted that they're leaving. It doesn't change the need for Kapiti Airport, because I've always said that's about resilience. You know, we had 3 air ambulances there last Thursday, a week ago. It shows the fire in Wellington Airport on Friday night. It just shows you all of a sudden an airport can get put out of action, and having something here, like in an earthquake, a flood or whatever, is actually really important, particularly for Wellington as a whole, not just for Kapiti. What can we do? Well, look, I've always said there's sort of 3 things. One is, you know, council are sorting out its loan with Air Chatham's. That's fine. That's more Air Chatham specific. The government needed to help with the rising cost of fuel. And look, air travel can be an expensive business. But we think that regional connectivity is important. We don't want the regions to get left behind. The national carrier goes to the big cities.
0: Yeah.
1: Actually, every Kiwi has a stake in this. So we've already provided $35 million in concessionary loans to regional airlines, but that was $17.2 million to Air Chatham's and $4.5 million to Sounds Air. I don't want us to forget Sounds Air. I've flown them to Nelson and Blenheim. They're fantastic.
0: And they're still going,
1: right? So this is great. Love those guys. And the third bit is that would actually make all the difference, and Chatham's have said this as well as others, is getting rid of APHIS. This is like it's kind of like a control tower, but it's not quite a control tower. It's like a diet control tower at the airport. It doesn't clear aeroplanes to land and take off. It just gives you a bit of extra information. Just, hey, did you notice that plane's going south? Or, hey, everyone else is, if you call up like you do when you fly to Whanganui or Whakatane, where Chatham's also fly, you'll go, hey, I'm at the north and I'm going to come in and land on the southern runway. And the guy at APHIS will go, hey, just so you know, everyone else is on the northern runway. Now, you'd work that out when you got here anyway. You'd hear the radio calls, you have a look. There's a bunch of procedures. In New Zealand, fly to Kerikeri and Timaru. They don't have any control tower at all. This is really normal, right? So we don't need it in Paraparaumu.
0: And do you think that would make a difference to costing?
1: Well, it would get rid of up towards $1 million a year. $500,000 is the amount that Air Chatham's have said it costs them. It's $35 a ticket you're paying for that, and it is unnecessary. I've actually worked over a long period of time as MP with both Airways, who run the control tower staff, and with CAA, who have to do their process, to find a cheap and easy way to get rid of it. Airways have said they want to get rid of it, but the final decision sits with the airport owners, and they are, I think, trying to self-sabotage the airport, so they are not willing to get rid of it. But I have done all the work, and government's done all the work, and we are ready to work with them to remove that cost from them of up towards $1 million a year, and that would make a significant difference to the airport. So, yeah, government does have a role, but I think we've done all that we can.
0: Right.
1: We just need the airport owners to
0: come on board.
1: Get on board. Help us save an airport.
0: Absolutely. Okay, we're going to play one more song, and then I've got a couple of little questions to ask you before we head out.
1: Great.

0: fabulous, Anika Moa. Now, we're nearly out of time, Tim, so I've had to bring down the question. So, people, if you want, if I didn't ask one of your questions or you want a further explanation on the questions I did ask, carpety@parliament.govt.nz, or as Tim quite rightly said, just Google Tim Costley and you will find how to get a hold of him.
1: Yeah.
0: Okay, so the final question. How do you think this year's election in Kapiti will play out, especially as it has recently been predicted that this is one of the tightest margins in this new electorate?
1: Oh, yeah, crystal ball time.
0: of course.
1: The way I always answer that is, look, I'm pretty optimistic for this region. I get really good support and really good response around the community when I'm out and about all the time. I'll never be confident in what the result will be, but I'm really confident that I've done the work for the last 3 years.

0: So the only way he'd get picked up is once everyone else got to school, they'd come back, pick him up, drop him off. He'd get there at 10 in the morning,
1: right,
0: and then they'd have to pick him up at 2 in the afternoon to get him home to go back. And so through, you know, fighting for a family like that, was able to get another van funded and a driver so that he can get...
2: Tēnā tātou katoa, ko DJ Hake tēnei e whakapāho atu nei ki a koutou I runga I te reo irirangi o Paikākariki 88.2 FM. This is Funkified for the last time. I'm not going to say for the very last time because I'm sure we'll be back, but my whānau and I are moving to Ōtaki the beginning of next month, and so I'm just not going to have the capacity to travel down here on Sundays, unfortunately, but we'll hopefully be back in the village and back on here soon enough. I'm not going to waste any more time with that. For this final show, I really wanted to tell a story through music, and that story is going to be about where funk came from as a musical genre, a musical sound, a musical idea, and where funk's going. So without spoiling the show, what I would say is that I'm taking a particular angle on funk. Over the course of this show, you've heard me play all kinds of different funk and its offshoots. Really with this, I'm looking at the blues that is at the heart of funk music and is it indeed at the heart of all African-American music, the musical idea that has taken over the world and popular culture. So on that note, I'm going to start, for me at least, at the beginning with Black American folk and Delta blues and go from there. Thanks for listening.

It was, of course, Chuck Berry. So sorry for that that cut in the music. I have no idea what happened. It just completely cut out for no discernible reason, so I had to restart everything. And it was particularly horrific for it to happen while I was playing Howling Wolf. But there we go. The show must go on.

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1: Ooh. 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All aboard the Stankonia Express. 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

0: Kia ora tātou. 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
1: It's the start of winter and we're bringing you a wintry blast.

0: Cast of solid good tunes. And what are we going to be playing them for tonight, Mangus?
1: Tonight, the genre of the In My Lifetime show is Dark Wave. You're with Mandy and Dukes, and that was Clan of Xymox with Backdoor from 1986. We're taking you all over the globe this evening from 1980 to 2026. That was a Dutch band there. Coming up next, what have we got, Doogie?
0: A little bit out of California, sunny California. This is its dark, seedy underside with a little bit of Cruel Eyes. This is Misunderstanding.

0: The Cure there with A Forest from 1980. That's the earliest track on our show tonight. Obviously, The Cure being from the UK. They just played at Primavera Sound, big festival in Barcelona, and I saw footage of A Forest just today, and I thought, well, that's going on the playlist. You're listening to the In My Lifetime show with Mandy and Doogs. Tonight we are playing Dark Wave.
1: We will take a spin now across the Mediterranean to the place where a sparse, sensitive poetry takes root and is endorsed ever so slightly through the sound of synthesizers and a ringing guitar. This is the Turkish band She Passed Away, one of my favorites from this genre. This is one of their more recent tracks from the last couple of years. This is Misanthrope.

0: Released in 2025, that was Nightcrawl with Lost Highway, coming out of Ireland there. Hey, Dougs, happy birthday.
1: Happy birthday. How many years has it been?
0: Well, it's not Dougs' birthday or my birthday. It is our radio show's birthday. It's either 5 or 6. We're either just starting at school or
1: We're already mastered school. Yeah.
0: It's hard to know. I think it might be 5 years. I don't know.
1: Happy birthday to us anyway.
0: Yeah. Hope you guys are still enjoying listening to us play music. We're certainly enjoying ourselves. And as I said earlier, tonight we're playing some Dark Wave.
1: Yep.
0: We're on 88.2.
1: Coming up now, coming out of the Swiss Mountains, this is Lebanon Hanover from their 2013 album. This is I Believe You Can Survive.

0: getting dancey with that one. That was Sextile coming out of LA from 2023. That was Contortion.
1: What a great song. I feel like I've just stepped out of an industrial warehouse nightclub in Berlin.
0: We're going to make our own warehouse nightclub here.
1: We are.
0: In the studio.
1: Let me give you a definition of dark wave. Okay, what have we got here? According to Wikipedia, dark wave is a music genre that emerged from the new wave and post-punk movement of the late 1970s. Dark wave compositions are largely based on minor key tonality and introspective lyrics and have been perceived as being dark, romantic, and bleak with an undertone of sorrow. Common features include the use of quarterphones such as electric and acoustic guitar, violin and piano, as well as electronic instruments such as synthesizer, sampler and drum machine. Like new wave, dark wave is not a unified genre, but rather an umbrella term that encompasses a variety of musical styles, including cold wave, ethereal wave, gothic rock, neoclassical dark wave and neo-folk. There you go.
0: That was very lovely. And what have we got coming up next?
1: Well, for your listening ears, we have Twin Tribes with Heart and Feather from 2019. These guys are coming out of Texas.

0: Some British dark wave there with the KVB, Always Then, from 2012. Now, we haven't had one of these for a while, and I'm sure everybody at home listening has really missed them. It's time for the Doogie definition of dark wave.
1: In the height of the 70s, prog rock was at its peak. A quartz palace atop an enormous cosmic gulf and across a topographic ocean. But the cultural barbarians of punk, seeing the self-righteous edifice, smashed it with their two-chord free-string guitars four score ago, and ever since, the twin spirits of emotional sensitive world weariness and a hard-bitten, clear-eyed artistic vision have struggled to be reunited. Darkwave represents a noble and self-awarely tragic attempt to unify these two discordant hearts, and by doing so, align our hearts, souls and minds to the beauty, sorrow and ecstasy of dancing our days away in the modern doldrums.
0: Thank you, Doogie. It's very, very clever. Just in case you didn't know, Doogs comes up with that on the spot. We hit the studio and I say, are you going to do a Doogie definition? And he goes, yeah, sure, if one comes to mind. So, yeah.
1: Coming
0: Huge
1: up,
0: kudos to you.
1: Thank you very much. And coming up, I guess exemplifying this genre for a lot of people, this is Molchat Doma coming out of Belarus. This is off their second album, Itazi, which stands for Floors, which has the very famous picture of the Panorama Hotel. And this is Sudnor.

0: Never Let Me Down Again by Depeche Mode, 1987.
1: Coming up now, out of 2014, one of my favourite bands from that little niche you've seen between post-punk and darkwave. This is Corners with Love Letters.

0: Thin Flesh there, coming out of Canada by the band Traitors from 2018.
1: Thank you for listening to the In My Lifetime show. We've been playing Dark Wave. We're going to go out now with one last track. This is Box and the Twins, this place called Nowhere from 2016.

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1: And welcome. 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That was Mustang Mountain by the Top Twins off their wonderful 2009 album, Honky Tonk Angel. And yes, tonight's appreciation for the next hour is going to be dedicated to these stroppy, aggressive, taking over the world types, those ones who won't let anyone touch their brains, that won't ever get plugged into the mains, who are overtaking on a single lane. Yeah, the Top Twins, the Untouchable Girls. We lost Jules Top this last month after a long fight with cancer. Love to Linda and friends in whānau. But I wanted to focus tonight on this band, this incredible duo, because I think sometimes we get so caught up in what incredible entertainers they were and what remarkable activists they were, and we maybe don't actually appreciate what great songwriters they were. So tonight, that's what we are focusing on, starting with that track, Mustang Mountain. Let's hear another one from a later album as well. This is called World. It's off the album Two Timing. You're with Mark Amory here on Appreciation.

Yeah, originally released in 1982. The Good Sisters Gone Bad. No War in My Heart. This is the Top Twins that I recall at that time when I was a young teenager. Thousands of us remember the Top Twins who were in Tamaki Makaurau, Auckland, for their busking on Queen Street. On Friday nights particularly, they'd get the bus into town, I think, from out west, and they would charm the pants off absolutely everybody, whatever their political persuasion. We'll have a little bit more of that later. But from that period, let's have something else. Here's B-53.

It is a track of Flower Girls and Cow Girls from 2005, I think it is, Long Distance Love, from the Top Twins. We're going to go back to Two Time and from about 10 years earlier in 1994, and this total stone cold classic. I'm not calling it a hit.

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Thanks for joining me. It's 24 minutes to the hour. And we're celebrating the songwriting of the Top Twins tonight. There are five albums, something like four EPs, I think, so plenty to choose from. Classic Milestones is from 2001's album Grass Highway. Lovely song. Let's go back to near the beginning again. This is from No War in My Heart. This is Serious.

The Top Twins, or as they were known back in 1980, Homemade Jam. They'd already started young, I think. The first feminist song they wrote is recorded by Sandra Coney in broadsheet years back for the International Women's Day in 1978. We're going to keep on playing them this hour. Here is One Horse Town off Grass Highway.

listening to the Top Twins. That's off the great Honky Tonk album, Infamous Angel. We've got a couple more just to squeeze in next. Here's Cold Sweat.

are so many songs we could have played tonight. Friday Night Get Up. All sorts. Anyway, we're going to finish off with this one. This one is Throw Down Your Guns from No War in My Heart. Thank you for joining us. Kia ora.

0: Tell the bees on the tap. My peoples, are you with me where you at? Smoking map, hitting cats on the block with the cat.
1: Yeah, that's that Wax On, Wax Off hip hop special coming through for the month of June, because it's my birthday month. We're gonna keep it fresh. Yeah, you

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1: How's this deal with it?
0: Maybe we are.

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Eastside LA hardcore cholo shit. That's what this is. 88.2. Fuck over the GFM.

0: What's up, ho? The cunts. 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
1: My trigger, take a nigga out the grenadines. I'm hellbound, never stacking up.
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0: Must I open everything? Must I open everything?
1: Do I?
0: These are gifts.

0: How much must I pay?
1: Combien dois-je payer?
0: This is all I have.
1: C'est tout ce que j'ai.
0: Have you finished?
1: Avez-vous fini?
2: Have you finished? Extreme demands on the tracking ability of a phone. The systematic and controlled manner. Bass drum test. Level 1, 1.

0: Hip hop just took over the arena.
1: This is a
2: je désire laisser ses valises en consigne.
3: It ain't that I've changed, but it's strange how you mother.
4: Do I pay now? Do I run? Do I pay now? What? Or later? Or later?
2: Maintenant ou plus tard?
3: Natasha Harlan.
4: Handle this
5: very carefully.
4: Very carefully.
2: Faites attention à celle-ci.
3: Young Quay.
4: Travel. General expression.
3: Jealousy and recklessness.
4: I want to go to the airline office.
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4: How long does it take to go to Chartres?
2: Combien de temps faut-il pour aller à Chartres?
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2: Quand arriverons-nous à Cherbourg? À Cherbourg?
6: Yeah, I fucking lay it in.
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2: Est-ce la route directe de Versailles?
7: Here comes tears. Yeah, Wu-Tang Clan.

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1: 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What's your name, boy?
0: My name is Busy B, sir.
1: Busy who?
0: Yeah, Busy B.
1: Boy, you gonna be buzzing in jail.
0: I ain't never stole no pocketbook.
2: Yes, man, me see I chief the pocketbook line time.
0: I ain't never seen. You ain't seen nothing.
2: Yes, man.
1: They got a pocketbook right there.
0: I ain't never stole nothing.

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Yo. My men and my women, don't forget about the dean. Listen, I'm the most of king. Yo. It's about a thing. It's a thing. And lick two shots here. Hey, put them up. Get them up.

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Kia ora tātou, namaste and g'day. And this is Jazz and Beyond with Gilbert Haseman, assisted by the wonderful Finn McCarlick. There'd be a sigh around the village of admiration at the mere mention of the chap's name. You've just been listening to Earl Hines, one of the most important early pianists in jazz. And I hope you listen to his left hand because he is a genius at improvising two completely different compatible melodies all at the same time at high tempo. And it was called Earl's Pearls. And now we have a commercial. The Joyful and Defiant is a show which stars the incomparable Coral Trimmer. And who is performing a concert of jazz, classical harp. She doesn't play classical harp. That's by Michelle Velvin, one of New Zealand's best. And Kiwiana, helped by the wonderful singer Gwen Greenham. Some humour and blues. And yours truly on piano. And it's at your... Have you got your phones and diaries out? St. Peter's Hall, Sunday the 28th of November. It'll be 5pm to 6:30pm. And the tickets are currently on sale only at Jono's Pai Kakariki Fruiterer, so that village residents get the first dibs that each and everyone living in this village deserves. Bookings through Event Finder will be likely soon. Please note that plans are afoot for professional filming and live recording,

And so you might like to dress accordingly. We will see. Now we have Anita Schwab, a highly rated Wellington pianist and educator. Every time I've heard her live, knowing of her reputation, I admire everything for the first two or three minutes and wonder, what is the real fuss about? And then I find within a short time later, listening to her is like reading Janet Frame. You are pulled into a world unlike no other. And here she is with a cheerful thing called Eat Your Greens.

And that was Anita Schwab, the normally contemplative and sometimes introspective, quiet genius in the piano, showing she can be as funky as anybody on the planet, almost. It was Eat Your Greens. And now a little rave I must give about Michelle Melvin, the young classical harpist who will be in Joyful and Defiant on Saturday the 28th at St. Peter's, which I've already given a plug to. She is a fantastic musician. Her CV includes work with John Persathis, internationally known composer, Michael Houston, the NZO, etc., etc. And she's playing two major duets and one or two other things with Coral Trimmer. And you've never heard anything like it in your life, as hearing a harmonica and concert harp playing Debussy. When I heard their first rehearsal, Michelle was amazed by Coral, who was thrilled by Michelle, and both of them together almost had me on my knees in reverence. Just amazing. And here, Michelle is playing with Hannah Stone, another Kiwi harpist, playing an arrangement of the old folk song, Greensleeves.

Now, in a program so far starring women mainly, I now bring you to a blindfold test. This is a piano version of The Man I Love, the Gershwin tune that countless female vocalists have done. And it's a blindfold test because those of you who are wonderfully knowledgeable or possibly brilliantly intuitive may be able to discern who it is and what sort of character this pianist has got. The Man I Love. Thank you, Finn.

And that, ladies and gentlemen, and other fine villagers, was Ray Charles, a very young Ray Charles, playing a very bad piano in some cheap recording studio. I think before anyone had heard What Did I Say and the major hits he had later. A surprisingly subtle pianist he always was. And now we're going to hear some flamenco jazz. There's always been a Spanish tinge in jazz going right back to early New Orleans. And many will know of the legendary sketches of Spain that Miles Davis did, several amazing pieces by Chick Corea. And here is a chap I knew nothing about until the other day. The pianist is Chano Dominguez. This is where I need Finn to help me. He just taught me the pronunciation of this piece you're about to hear, Diego Heraclito. His thumb has gone up, so you can blame him if I did it wrong. And there's always, you will hear such, there's an amazing affinity with the sort of piano playing you've just heard and the stuff you're going to hear now, despite the somewhat different rhythms involved.

And now I suggest you relax, because that wildness and joy and defiance will be followed by more of the same emotions, but very different sounds. You may have noticed in that piece, the bass guitarist was, or you may have been amplified and acoustic, is of that modern breed of bass players. We've had them now for about over half a century, who have nobody told them that you couldn't play things like the Flight of the Bumblebee on their huge cumbersome instruments. And leading the charge with that sort of thing is the legendary and late Jaco Pastorius. Here he is playing his legendary Portrait of Tracy back in 1970.

And now we go back to the harp, this time in a duet with the fascinating Senglies Kora. The two musicians in this duo are the outstanding international harpist Katrin Finch, and equally distinguished and playing the kora from Africa, we have Sekou Keita. They knocked many of us out in the last OMAD by opening their set with the first part of Bach's Goldberg Variations, which is not what you expect when world music blends African and European traditions. And it was just stunning, as is this piece, which is called Bach to Basio.

Right. And now we move to listen to a very young Mavis Staples, who, of course, had a long association musical and not entirely musical with Bob Dylan. Here she is with the original Staples Singers with Swing Down Chariot.

And now I must pay a tribute to this wonderful cadet assisting Finn, Isla, who is going to shortly outdo her dad as a techie in this very radio station. And so the splendid quality of the sound owes a lot to Isla. And now we're going to go to a disc that I've just chosen, and then now I've forgotten what it's going to be. Mumbles, yes, that was mouthing on behalf of by Dunn by Finn. Very interesting track. If you go into YouTube and just put in Clark Terry Mumbles, you'll see various versions of this, and it's a very interesting story. He was doing a LP some time ago with Oscar Peterson, and they'd completed the recording and were just relaxing, waiting for the playback, and Clark Terry, brilliant flugelhorn player, just started to scat in the blues, so they played something, and lo and behold, the recording studio was taping it, and it became a hit. A very rare thing to happen with jazz, and Clark Terry had to keep doing this thing because people would turn up wanting to hear Mumbles, so he kept developing the whole thing. And if you listen to a version that is attended by, not joined in with, Aretha Franklin, you will understand what he was eventually produced from this scat singing that he did, not knowing it was being recorded. So here is Clark Terry with the Oscar Peterson.

Do get on, do get on, do get on, do get on, do get on, do get on, do get on, do get on, do get on, do get on, do get on, do get on, do get on, do get on, do get on, do get on, do get on, do get on, do get on, do get on, do get on, do get on, do get on, do get on, do get on, do get on, do get on, do get on, do get on, do get on, do get on, do get on, do get on, do get on, do get on, do get on, do get on, do get on, do get on, do get on, do get on, do get on, do get on, do get on, do get on, do get on, do get on, do get on, do get on, do get on, do get on, do get on, do get on, do get on, do get on, do get on, do get on, do get on, do get on, do get on, do get on, do get on, do get on, do get on, do get on, do get on, do get on, do get on, do get on, do get on, do get on, do get on, do get on, do get on, do get on, do get on, do get on, do get on, do get on, do get on, do get on, do get on, do get on, do get on, do get on, do get on, do get on, do get on, do get on, do get on, do get on, do get on, do get on, do get on, do

And here we go again. And we're now going to play something completely different. This is Charles Mingus, the late Charles Mingus, a phenomenal bass player and an erratic band leader, often excellent. And here he is with a... We'll just call it a number. It doesn't fit neatly into any pre-existing category. And it's called The Spur of the Moment. Charles Mingus, stand by to listen.

And that was most of A Spur of the Moment with Charles Mingus and one of his magnificent bands. And we have time to fit in another plug for the Joyful and Defiant show with the astonishing Coral Trimmer on Sunday the 28th of November at 5 at St. Peter's. And Finn has urged me to point out that the presence of Gwen Greenham allows the village to hear a combination that none of us knows ever been done before, which are Tereo songs sung with concert harp. As far as we know, this has not been done before, and it's, judging by the rehearsals, not to be missed. And finally, we have the Joshua Redman, yet another musician who doesn't know how to play badly, and a good number to finish on, because it'll have to be faded out, and it's called The Streams of Consciousness, and the fade will come out between streams. There seem to be many streams in this quite lovely recording.

0: bottle down.
1: Bradley, hello.
0: When he uses headphones on, he's like this.
2: So,
0: he screams his phone.
3: Hi.
2: Hi.
1: We've got Arlo, JB,
2: and
1: Leaf, and JJ.
2: We've got Leaf, the weirdo.
1: Yeah.
2: And then we've got Arlo. And then JV, and who gets always told off, and me, Mario.
4: So, what are we listening to?
0: Chicken noodles.
5: We're listening to songs,
2: and I don't know what one.
1: Songs.
2: And I know who those two are gonna pick.
1: Yep,
2: Michael Jackson.
1: Same.
5: Billie Jean. Alright, so basically, we don't really know what to talk to you guys about because we barely
2: have
1: done anything. Goo goo gaga, I want milk.
2: That voice in the background was
0: my brother.
1: Hi, Mama. Sup, my cookies.
5: So, Dad, what are you doing today?
0: Did he actually listen to it?
5: I don't know. Don't ask me.
1: You probably did.
5: So, basically, we're on because the school needs kids to have... Oh, right. Can we just get to the songs?
1: Can we just get to the songs?
0: Oopsie, I nearly caught the mic out.
1: Yeah, guys. And nothing goes away.
5: So, basically, we are big fans of radio and...
2: I'm a big fan of Michael
5: Jackson. If you listen to us and you have kids, which schools are terrible... Take them to Pyke Okereke School.
2: Please.
5: It's the best school in the world. Just don't put them in my class. Year 6.
1: Okay. Just saying, there's one more weirdo in that JV.
0: Oh my gosh. And he's also...
1: Hi.
5: We are weird.
2: Can we go to the songs now?
4: What song do you
2: want
4: to play?
2: Chicken Noodle.
5: Billie Jean.
2: Billie Jean.
0: Is that Apple Bottom Jean? That one.
2: Literally.
4: Are we gonna put it in? Who's gonna do that?
2: Me.
0: I know the song that I'm gonna pick.
1: Billie Jean.
2: Apple Bottom Jean.
0: What the hell?
2: I put these down.

0: What's your name?
1: My name is Balik.
2: Alright, guys, I'm gonna talk first. So my name's Jackson. My mum is Diva. She works at a

0: extended family to America and other places. My dad's great uncle used to be a fisherman.
1: Okay. Okay, Gaga.
0: I'm gonna pass the phone to the Laffiest
2: here. One him.
0: Leafy.
1: Okay.
2: Leafy.
1: I got a joke for you. What does Michael Jackson say when he's hurt?
2: Ow! I don't get it. No, I don't think.
1: Because he
2: it.
1: Says ow
2: in all of his videos.
0: Oh, I get it now.
1: Yeah.
0: My friend JJ here has something to say.
1: Yep. Yeah. Passing on to JJ.
2: Passing on it to Mr. Arlo, the
3: I'm the youngest one. I'm the shortest one, and I can't reach the microphone.
1: Well, that was really funny. Now, who wants to go next?
2: Oh dear. It's now here. It's round here.
4: I'm good.
2: Yes, I know my song.
1: Wait, I have one more joke.
2: Nature. Okay, let me listen.
3: Human nature, human nature.
2: And I've got one more
3: human
2: joke
3: nature.
1: Arlo, could
3: nature.
1: You please
3: human nature.
1: Arlo's singing at the moment. You can hear him.
0: Okay.
1: Pee who? Pee.
2: No. Why did the toilet paper why did the toilet paper try to cross the road?
3: Cause why? She stinks.
2: Try to get to the drain. I don't know.
1: I don't get it.
0: Why could the toilet paper not cross the road?
1: Why?
0: Because it fell into the crack.
2: It's a drain.
1: I don't get it.
2: I don't get your joke, though.
0: It's a butt cheek.
2: Oh, can we change it? I want to be there now. I want to be a...

0: Hi. So, let's introduce our names again. My name's Jackson.
1: We don't need a step by step.
2: My name is
0: Arlo.
2: Let me say it. My name is Pumpful.
0: Sorry, he's JJ.
2: Pumpful Binder.
1: When are we gonna get this done and finish? Songs ever. Play the most annoying songs ever.
0: We are going to play.
1: No, don't tell. My name is
2: Chicken.
1: What's my belly?
0: Should I?
3: Whee! I am Pibble. Wash my belly.

0: We don't know what that was. We're sorry. We're really, really sorry.
1: Oh, we were on Eamon. Well, that answers my question.
0: So basically, my friend JJ watches really weird stuff. I don't know what that song was. Please don't be angry at me, JJ.
2: I can hear you.
0: I'm so JJ's mum. Please don't.
2: So JB's mum, I'm going to tell that you've been naughty.
0: Well, she already knows. Now, what the heck was that?
1: Yeah,
0: Aaron, what?
1: Yeah, JJ.
2: What are you saying?
3: It wasn't an ad, it was like some Burger King song.
2: It's an ad.
3: No, it wasn't.
2: Okay, let's see it. I need to find another song.
3: Yeah.
0: So, God, Misty, Merry Gentleman, is nothing you display. I am the Grinch and I was born on Christmas Day. To say the song, I don't know what I'm doing right now. I'm doing a poo in the toilet now.
2: Are you?
1: JB, I got confused, yeah. JB, that was really weird. Moving on. Chicken wing, chicken wing, chicken macaroni, chicken macaroni.
3: You're weird,
1: aren't you?
3: I mean,
1: you're weirder. JB's weirder.
2: The one who has duct tape. It's me!
0: Bro, I'm sorry. I'm sorry about all these guys. They were born on the bad side of the world.
2: You were born on the bad side of the world. No, you were born on the wrong side of the bed.

0: Hey yo, homie, does this bass hit different, or is it just me?
1: Nah, it definitely hits different.
0: I can't wait for the second bass drop.

0: Okay, we're on here.
1: So let's have a conversation this time. So basically, our life is, me and my friend JoJo here's life is awkward. We were good kids once, but then something weird happened. Yeah, and then we came into Farlucha's class, and something about her being new kind of triggered us to be...
2: rude.
1: Yes. Rude and words. Anyway, so basically, we like to... we're not really listeners, and we literally have our own chairs at the office.
2: I don't have our own chairs. Oh, yes, office chairs.
1: And, basically, here at our school, if you're someone new, we would, so basically, we start off with a roll, and then we go in the senior book, we go down to the pod, which we, do our roll and stuff. And then... we're playing, like, and then we go down to writing and math, and then we go out for morning tea. And then we do handwriting and stuff, and then we go out for lunch. And then the best part happens.
0: Okay.
1: We get to do slips. So we have this cool thing where we get to, like, write about Matariki or
2: the
1: Air Force or stuff.
0: Hey, that's what I said.
1: I know, and so down in the little kids area, they do different. They have these like little things where they go down to like these little areas. Like there's the there's a building. Wait, do you guys do that anymore?
2: Wait, what?
1: Building, then outside, then...
2: nope.
1: Remember when we used...
2: no, we don't.
0: We don't do that anymore. Stations.
2: Yeah.
1: Stations.
0: We don't do that anymore.
2: We don't do that.
3: Yes, there is a toilet out there.
4: Can you guys tell me a bit about what you know about Matariki?
1: Oh, so Matariki is a cluster of stars, which some weird dude ripped out his eyes and chucked them into the air because of how angry he was from his one of his brothers to kicking his mum and dad away from having sex.
0: No,
1: anyway.
0: No, someone's separating them.
1: Yeah, and then basically he was so angry he bet the older of his brothers until one of them bet him. He was so angry, he ripped his eyes and chucked them into the stars.
0: Well, and he chucked them into the air, more like.
1: Yeah, and then basically...
0: they turned into stars.
1: Yeah, stars.
2: Kind of more like a movie.
1: And that's now what we know as Whitey, Whita, White Poodarangi, Tipua Nuku, Tipua Dangi, Rangi Pitakawa, Iwetarangi,
0: Makaniki. By the way, how did Papatua Nuku have 9 eyes?
1: No, he whipped them out of his face and crushed them and chucked them into the air.
2: Bam.
1: So, like, into small pieces.
0: Oh, so his eyes must have been really big.
1: Anyway, let's stop. Guys, you're making me laugh at his card. Let's just go into the next song. It's one of my mum's favorites. Something in the Orange.

0: to you, I'm just a boy.
1: Will there be like a little time?
2: Thank you for watching School Radio! Bye, Kokoriki School Radio.
3: Oh, okay, by the way, I have shout outs to if Mo and Amon, by the way, I'm Lee, time. So that's like Mo and Dad.
1: You only have like five boots. Same.
3: That's fine. Shout outs for you. You can,
2: I shall shout out to my babysitter Ruby. Thanks for cleaning our house.
4: I don't know what I'm saying.
2: Thanks.
5: Any shout-outs from...
1: Should I put the song up?
2: Mm-hmm. Shout out to Hazel.
3: Nope.
2: Shout out to Hazel because you're sick, I think.
3: Nope, don't have any shout-outs.
5: Any
3: shout-outs?
6: Yes.
3: No.
5: No? Okay then. All right,
6: well,
5: you say bye, guys.
6: Bye. Bye. Just saying you stick.
0: Early morning.

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1: Thanks. Morning, everybody. Thanks for that, Rob. Beautiful poetry, as always. 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Hope you're all right wherever you are. Starting off the day with Poolside, Around the Sun. Enjoy.

Alrighty, that was Lola Young doing Messy. Messy, messy, messy. That can be relatable at times. Hey, here on Pi Kakariki 88.2 FM, you're listening to Global Grooves, and this is DJ Mel. Before that, we had Te Matariki Hungo Nui, Calling Me Home from the album Waiata Albums. Lots of good stuff on there. And then we had a Palestinian singer, Zene, doing Asli Anna. Before that, we had Aurora, Giving Into Love. And of course, we started with Poolside, Another Trip Around the Sun, here on Pi Kakariki 88.2 FM. So now I think we're gonna do something else. How about some Jive Funkadelics? Remember to shine. Always a good message. Remember to shine.

Alrighty, just jumping in here because these next two tunes, since we're getting kind of funky, are going out to Kieron because these are from his playlist and they rock. So here's to you, Kieron, and you too, Emma.

Yo. I'd like to dedicate this one to all my people of color, to all my brothers and sisters out there, to you and your culture. Be proud of what you are. But most of all,

Alrighty, that was Melissa Ferrick. You Let Me Be here on Michael Kariki 88.2 FM. You're listening to Globe Grooves, and this is DJ Mel. Hope you're doing okay wherever you are. Before that, we had Pomplamoose doing a cover of the Daft Punk tune, Something About Us. Then we had Can We Live, Justo Funk, and All Night by Parov Stellar, those last two. Of course, we're shout out to Kieran, whose playlist rocks. Alrighty, next one, we've got John Batiste. Big Money. Something to think about.

Alrighty, well, I got the timing wrong. There was actually enough time for another song. So this is Epi by Roy Scott here on Pai Kakariki 88.2 FM. So that was Vance Joy, Clarity. Before that, we had Moment in Time by Icarus and Jamie Commons and Emmett Fenn. Do You Feel the Same? Was it Akula Mix? And before that, we had Lawrence. Do You Want to Do Nothing with Me? I think that's a really interesting concept. Just chill. I hope wherever you are, doing whatever you're doing, it's kind of feeling good for you today. And that, yeah. And if it's not okay, hope the tunes can help to make it just that little bit better. All right, take it easy.

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Greetings, citizens. Julian Cope there, fronting neo-psychedelic Liverpool band Teardrop Explodes and The Great Dominions. The final track on their second album, Wilder, which they released in 1981. Welcome to Sounds Eclectic, June 2026. Tonight's show, eclectic and enigmatic as ever. We take the piss out of his bobness, raid the chicken shack and tango with the blues. So raise a glass of McLaren Vale Cab Sav, my friends, a flickering candle, a swirling lava lamp, drifting incense, and cheers. John Mayall and the Bluesbreakers now with an absolute stunner, The Mists of Time.

Stan Weir Band Chicken Shack with a live version of the B.B. King classic, The Thrill Is Gone. And that's from the band's Going Up, Going Down anthology. And before that, Walter Trout and Almost Gone. Quite a lot of departing going on there in their bracket, when you think about it. All right, Eric Burdon and the Animals now with a track that was a single for them back in 1967 and autobiographical, mostly written by Eric Burdon. Followed by American actor John C. Reilly with a brilliant piss take of Dylan that was recorded for the 2007 Dewey Cox film.

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1: The Glimmer Twins and Co. with a track called Rough and Twisted. And that's from The Stones' upcoming new July release, Foreign Tongues. And to be fair, it's the best song they've done since, well, let's just say long before that salve you were sipping was a grape on a vine. Nils Lofgren coming up next with the gorgeous live acoustic version of his song Some Must Dream. But first, here's Samantha Fish and

Jacob Dylan and his band The Wallflowers with the song One Headlight, which is the opening track from their second album, Bringing Down the Horse. Great title, if I do say so. Right, Christian's getting ready to unleash this month's sonic adventures deep within the mysterious and swirling vortexes of prog. So gird thine loins, fellow travellers, and let's go out to Nick Cave and Grinderman with the melancholic Palaces of Montezuma.

It's Will Hull, actually. Hull. It's Hull. As in Hulls. What? Andy Warhol. Andy Warhol. Like Hull.

Não é mais, Harry mais, Fakarongo mais que loves your night for the month of June. I was trying to remember my show name. I always often have that problem. I can't remember my show name. Anyway, what you were just listening to there was Andy Warhol by David Bowie. And whenever I'm looking for themes for my show, because I seem to be obsessed with the idea of having themes for my show, whatever theme I choose, there always seems to be a David Bowie song to suit that theme. I think he obviously wrote about all manner of things, including all the kinds of things that I'm interested in. And currently, today, I am interested in art. It is the 1st of June. I'm recording on the 1st of June. My name is Sarah. You are listening to Pai Kakariki 88.2 FM. And behind me, I have got a song by Morton Feldman. It's sort of more of a mood piece. It is called Rothko Chapel 5. There is an entire album of these Rothko Chapel sort of sounds, which are very calming, like a Rothko painting can be. I did go see some Rothko paintings a long time ago in the late 90s in Washington, D.C. There was an entire gallery dedicated to his artwork. I'm not sure if it's always hanging in that gallery or if I just happened upon the gallery at the right time, but room after room of these great pools of colour juxtaposed against other colour bleeding into it. And while I'm on the topic of music and I'm also feeling like I've got things to say about it, I was talking to my stepdaughter about synesthesia, which she says that she has, and so to her, certain music has colours, certain people have colours. Kind of wonder if Rothko had synesthesia as well. I definitely know that Liszt had synesthesia, so he would say a little more purple in this orchestra, please. Some more green from the violins. I want more green from the violins. And the other person who famously has synesthesia is Lord. And I kind of imagine that maybe Aldous Harding also has some synesthesia, and that's who I am going to play next. In fact, this is the very first song which started this playlist. It's called Staring at the Henry Moore. But we might listen to a little bit more of Morton Feldman and his Rothko Chapel before we start on Aldous Harding.

there was a song by the Nits, and they're a Dutch band. They come from Holland. There's they seem to have quite a few monthly listeners. I think they're from the same era as Prefab Sprout and Devo and all those people like that. Apparently, they would be way more famous had they been in America, but they were not. They were in the Netherlands. So, I guess not quite so geographically isolated as New Zealand. I mean, what are they even talking about? But that song was also about Henry Moore. So, yeah, two people who wrote a song about Henry Moore. My next artist, you're listening to Love Serenade, and we've got a little bit of an art theme on the month of June 2026 on Paikakariki 88.2 FM. I'm moving on to Picasso now. We're going to start. There are quite a few songs written about Picasso. We've got, I've found a little list here. There's The Last Picasso by Neil Diamond. There's Picasso Visita el Planeta de los Simios by Adam and the Ants. Picasso's Last Words by Paul McCartney. He weighs in. But I'm going to play Peter Buhn and John Blue Period Picasso, and maybe I'll follow that up by the classic Modern Lovers one, because the Modern Lovers are another one of those bands who seem to have songs that fit my themes. So here we go, Peter Buhn and John, Blue Period Picasso.

that's not only Jonathan Richman's only song about artists. He also sings about Vermeer. He probably sings about more artists as well, obviously. I wonder if he was one of those art school grads. I mean, of course, lots of bands were art school bands. I mean, Talking Heads were famously, they went to RISD, the Rhode Island School of Design. And whether design is art is an argument. That when I was at design school, we were taught that art and design did not separate as disciplines until the 20th century, and before they were one. But of course, ever-changing media went and meant that they diverged. I am going to, since we're on the Spanish theme, I am going to continue with another Spanish artist. And this song is by Rosalía, and she is in collaboration with Bad Bunny. And the song is called La Noche de Anoche, and it's inspired by Salvador Dali. But whatever they're saying it's about Salvador Dali, you probably need to speak Spanish to understand it. But just know this is a song about Salvador Dali.

Okay. I've kind of found that song on a list. I found that on a song on the Victorian Albert Museum list, and they insisted that it was a song about Salvador Dali. But I think they're wrong, actually, because I speak a tiny bit of Spanish, and I'm like, come on, where's the Salvador Dali reference? And I think it's a little tenuous. So my apologies for, you know, deviating off the... I guess it was the brief. I guess there are some references to surrealism, and perhaps that's how come it got into the list. But John Cale is very explicit in his song, and he has called it Marguerite, another surrealist. So we know for sure that the song is about art and an artist, the French surrealist artist Marguerite, you know, the Ceci n'est pas une pipe guy, and also the guy with the I actually loved Marguerite when I was about 17. I thought that he was the best surrealist. Salvador Dali was a little whack for me, but Marguerite, I was obsessed with all those little bowler hats and the people looking into the mirror who are you could see their backs rather than their fronts. So here we go, Marguerite by John Cale.

That was called Por de Chirico by 10,000 Maniacs, a band I haven't listened to for a very long time. I used to listen to them in the early 90s. I almost did an early 90s show today, but then I decided, no, I'm not going to. I'm going to do an art show instead. And Giuseppe Maria Alberto Giorgio de Chirico was a Greek-Italian artist born in Greece, and in the years before World War I, he founded the Scuola Metafisica art movement, which profoundly influenced the Surrealists. And his best-known works often feature Roman arcades, long shadows, mannequins, trains, and logical perspective. And his imagery reflects his affinity for the philosophy of Schopenhauer and Nietzsche, and for the mythology of his Greek birthplace. So here we go. I think I can see a little picture here. I'm looking at the Wikipedia page, and it is the Song of Love. It's got a picture of a Greek bust and a rubber glove and a ball and a tiny city in the background, which it looks quite familiar to me. I'm not entirely sure why 10,000 Maniacs feel sorry for Por de Chirico, but maybe because his fame was eclipsed by Salvador Dali and Magritte. Maybe this is why. I mean, I guess I can read the entire. Like I said, I didn't know about him. I didn't do art history at school, and nor did I even do art at school. Even though I, went on to do graphic design and a whole pile of illustration. But like I say, there was a division in the 20th century between art and design, and I went down the design route, not the art route. But what is art anyway? What is art? Is art just painting, or is art any creative expression? While I'm on the subject, this lousy government went and cut a considerable amount of money from the arts budget in their budget. I mean, obviously, they also didn't do anything to address child poverty, and they're busily trying to dismantle protections for the environment and for Te Tiriti or Waitangi. So, all in all, they're just bad news. But since we're on an arts kick at the moment, I think they cut the 2026 budget, cut $27 million from the arts. They cut money from RNZ Creative New Zealand, the Film Commission Heritage New Zealand, and the NZSO, even though the arts contribute $17.5 billion to New Zealand's GDP. But anyway, however much money they contribute to the GDP, I mean, there are a lot of artists who make art and earn hardly any money for it, but still their art is valuable and enriches people's lives and helps people tell stories about themselves and figure out, express themselves. Anyway, arts are valuable, and I am very cross that arts is being further diminished by this current government. And that's just a personal opinion of mine, not an opinion of the radio stations. If you've got any kind of concerns about broadcasting standards, you can email us at paikakiriki88.2fm@gmail.com. I am going to go on to some more general art songs now. We're moving away from those surrealists and those cubists. I'm going to play The Art Teacher by Rufus Wainwright.

That was the Bud Club. It's out. And before that, we had The Kills. I Call It Art. And we're getting near to the very end of my show, which is, it always comes around way too quickly. And I've got way more songs about art that that I could play for you. Maybe I need a two-hour show. But I think I'm going to squeeze this little song here in. It's called Francis Bacon. And it's by, of course, after the famous British painter, and it is called Lime-Headed Dog. Thank you so much, all of you, for listening. You have been listening to Love Serenade for the month of June 2026, and my name is Sarah, and I have gathered a collection of songs about art. Artists just making art. Just all those artistic impulses. And I implore you, if you're listening today, which is a public holiday, King's Birthday weekend, to put aside your gardening tools. Although, I mean, I guess gardening can be art. And, of course, Derek Jarman made a beautiful garden at Art Garden. But you could also pick up a paintbrush or maybe try to write or maybe draw a cartoon. I don't know. Anyway, we're going out with Lime-Headed Dog by Francis Bacon. Bye.

0: Good evening, beautiful people, and welcome to Te Pai for Sunday the 14th of June. You have Nikki here on the mic tonight, and in the studio with me I have a couple of guests. The first guest in is Otaki MP Tim Costley, who is also the national candidate for the new Kapiti electorate, of which you guys are part of. Hello, Tim.
1: Hello, good evening.
0: Good evening. Awesome. So we're just going to start. This month is Pride Month, so I thought I would do, as I normally do at the start, as I do a little bit of a shout out about what is happening in the village in terms of public notices and entertainment. But the first song I'm going to play this evening for you guys is the one and only Top Twins, because who else but the Top Twins can you start a show with? And of course, it's also a memory of the fabulous Jules.

0: Pakaroma mai nei ki te irirangi o Paika Kiriki, Waru te Kaumau Waru Erua. 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
1: Alrighty, Nikki here, tuning in with you. My speakers don't seem to be working very well, but apparently that is an issue. I have seen a wee note about it, so hopefully you guys are hearing me. So firstly, before I get chatting to Tim Costley, I'm just going to let you, have a little chat to you guys about the Paikokoriki Film Festival, which is currently happening. The first movie is tonight. In fact, you may actually be there rather than listening to me chatting. The first movie is My Favourite Cake, which is a movie out of Iran, and that kicked off at 5:30 this evening. The next movie is on June 21st, which is Put Your Soul on Your Hand and Walk, which is a Palestinian movie.